0: The retirement is the long game. We got to make moves and make them early. Set up goals. Don't worry about it.
1: Two gunmen opened fire at a California mosque. I'm Tom Rigotti, Fox News. Two suspects are dead along with three victims in a shooting at a San Diego mosque. Fox's Jonathan Hunt reports.
2: What we know from San Diego police and the FBI right now is that two teenage suspects opened fire at the Islamic Center of San Diego. The teenagers, believed to be 17 and 19, then drove away from the scene and were found dead in their vehicle. Police arrived on scene within minutes of the first 911 calls and found three victims, all men, outside the mosque near its entrance. Heavily armed police officers immediately began searching the buildings on the property, including a school that serves pre-K to third grade students, who were then led away by police holding rifles.
1: The Islamic Center is the largest mosque in San Diego County. President Trump writing on Truth Social this afternoon that he's called off a planned attack of Iran tomorrow. The president has been unable to reach a deal to end the war with Iran, but he seemed more optimistic today.
3: I was asked by Saudi Arabia, Qatar, UAE, and some others if we could put it off for 2 or 3 days, a short period of time, because they think that they are getting very close to making a deal. And if we can do that where there's no nuclear weapon going into the hands of Iran, I think, and if they're satisfied, we will be probably satisfied also.
1: The president speaking at an event to introduce the TrumpRx.gov website aimed at lowering drug prices for Americans. Commuter chaos on New York's Long Island. Union workers with the Long Island Railroad shutting down the nation's busiest rail system. They're demanding higher pay and improved health care benefits. Stocks mixed on Wall Street today, with the Dow closing up 160 points, but the Nasdaq losing 134. 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
1: The EPA is working with the Department of Health and Human Services to combat Americans' exposure to synthetic chemicals. Fox's Kristen Goodwin reports.
8: EPA Administrator Lee Zeldin proposing a rule to roll back limits on 4 PFAS in drinking water.
9: We are proposing to rescind and restart the regulation for 4 other PFAS, PFHXS, PFNA, Gen X chemicals, and PFBS, as part of a hazard index.
8: Explaining the Biden administration didn't follow the public comment requirement of the Safe Drinking Water Act before regulating the chemicals.
9: So we're going to do this again, and we're going to do it right. And this could result in stronger requirements.
8: Zeldin also announcing nearly $1 billion in grant funding for small, disadvantaged communities to help accelerate the development of technologies to destroy these chemicals.
1: A legal blow for accused killer Luigi Mangione in his trial for the murder of United Healthcare executive Brian Thompson.
10: A gun and notebook, prosecutors say, link Luigi Mangione to the 2024 killing of United Healthcare CEO Brian Thompson will be allowed as evidence in his New York State murder trial, according to a ruling by Judge Gregory Caro, who also gave the defense some wins, granting a motion to suppress evidence found during what he called an improper, warrantless initial search of a backpack at the Pennsylvania McDonald's where Mangione was arrested. Among the inadmissible evidence, a loaded magazine, cell phone, passport, wallet, and computer chip. Lillian Wu, Fox News.
1: Mark Furman, the controversial former Los Angeles police detective who discovered the infamous bloody glove in the O.J. Simpson murder case, has died. Furman had been battling an aggressive form of cancer. He was 74. His testimony was central to the prosecution's case against Simpson, who was found not guilty of murdering his ex-wife and her friend in June 1994, but Simpson was later found simply liable for their deaths. I'm Tom Rigotti. This is Fox News.
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20: Welcome back to the Lars Larson Show. It's a pleasure to be with you on the Radio Northwest Network, serving Oregon, Washington, and Idaho with honestly provocative talk on a daily basis. And let's consider the dirty little secret out there that people like car thieves, identity thieves, and even felons are back on Oregon streets oftentimes before the ink on their booking documents has even dried. So is it finally time to end catch and release and put judges back in charge? That is, if the judges are willing to actually do the job. We'll bring on Oregon State Representative Kevin Mannix, who is a Republican from Salem being challenged by Art Stevenson. But he's got IP50, the Oregon Crime Fighting Act. Kevin, welcome back to the program.
21: Thank you, Lars. Good afternoon.
20: Good afternoon. Have I misdescribed any of this? This is the situation we find ourselves in, that felons get back on the streets quickly.
21: You have not misdescribed it. It's totally true, and it's a dirty little secret that was passed during COVID, and the excuse was, well, we don't want to overcrowd the jails. We want people to be dose distanced, so we're going to let a lot of people out. And the law that was passed by the legislature, and I want to add, before I came back in 2023, there's 146 felonies where the presumption is you will be released on your own recognizance. That means without bail, as soon as you were booked. And every county has to have a release officer whose job it is to release you. And the tradition, the old way you do it is you're supposed to be arraigned in front of a circuit court judge who looks at the charges, the evidence, your record, whether or not you're going to show up for trial, public safety. And the judge can decide in some cases to say, I'll release you on your own recognizance. You look like an otherwise okay person. Or, no, I'm going to set bail, or I'm going to keep you in jail until trial. They also severely limited the power of the judges to set bail. So the Oregon Crime Fighting Act, Initiative Petition 50, says, wait a minute. We're going back to old school. You get arrested for a felony or a Class A misdemeanor, you will wait until you are arraigned in front of a judge. Could be a day or two.
20: Yep.
21: The judge will look at all of this and decide what's going to happen to you. Not an officer. And they're called, by the way, release officers. Go figure that. Come on, Lars. It's amazing.
20: So Kevin,
21: the mindset is crazy.
20: Look, I've complained about the choice of judges in both Oregon and Washington because I think it's a setup. I mean, most of the judges are appointed by a governor, a Democrat governor, and then they run for reelection, usually unopposed, because lawyers know better than to try to run against a sitting judge. The sitting judge wins most of the time. But at least there, you could argue the public has something to say about it. When it comes to a release officer, they're not answerable to the public at all, are they?
21: They are not. And by the way, I agree with you about reforming the judicial selection process. Now, that is another topic I will work on. But in the meantime, at least these judges are in an elected position. And by the way, if they screw up, we have the recall. We can actually recall a judge who is screwing up. Now, I know that's hard, but what I'm saying is at least we have a system in place to hold people accountable, and we can be watching these judges. And I do think many of the judges want to be able to do the responsible thing, and they're frustrated because they're not even given the opportunity to decide whether to set bail because the person's already been released by a release officer. So our initiative petition 50 changes all that. And by the way, since the counties are tight for funds, we say the state pays for it. The state should pay for this incarceration.
20: That seems fair. So how close are you to getting the signatures you need to put it on the ballot, and when will voters likely get to vote on it?
21: We're 6 weeks away from a July 2 deadline to get our signatures. I'd say we're halfway there. I'm hoping people will go to notaxoregon.com. That's where the Oregon Freedom Coalition has centered the drive to help us with this. They're also helping us with the repeal of the death tax. And notaxoregon.com, you go there, you can find out where to sign the petitions, how to acquire petitions. And we also have our own website, which is the Oregon Anti-Crime Alliance.org, where you can get single signature petitions, and you can get other petitions to gather signatures. So it's an active effort. And tomorrow is the day where the voters get to push back on the gas tax and transportation fees. That all came out of a petition process. Well, here's another petition process where we get to push back against bureaucratic stranglehold on the public safety system. And yep. By the way, I tried three times since I've come back to get the legislature to address this.
20: And they won't do it, will they?
21: They have not allowed it to happen.
20: Yeah, the Democrats want criminals to be able to walk out. Let me ask you a couple of other things. Tomorrow, it looks as though voter turnout is very low in the one big Democrat stronghold of Multnomah County. Any guesses on how Measure 120 is going to go? Because I've been saying optimistically, I think the tax increase, that's 120, is going to go down with a no vote of 70% to 30% yes. Am I being too optimistic?
21: I do not think you were too optimistic, and I do think that what I call suburban and rural Oregon around the state, these folks are especially incensed about how the Democrat supermajority pushed this through, and they want to push back because instead of finding savings in how we operate the Department of Transportation, all it was is, well, it's just raise the price. So the pushback has been considerable. I remember, I hate to say it's 15 or so years ago, we had another tax increase on the ballot. It got a 68% no vote. So wow. Let's aspire to that.
20: Well, the other thing I want to add, you're a lawyer, and one of the ways that criminals have been getting out is they say, well, we don't have enough defense attorneys. We're just critically short of them, which I think is hogwash. But if a judge said, oh, this defendant doesn't have an attorney. Mr. Mannix, you're an attorney. Step up, and he can assign you to the case, can't he?
21: It is possible. I do
20: then
21: want to
20: why
21: say
20: aren't they
21: that
20: doing
21: we actually have, we have more defense attorneys in the state than we have prosecutors. That's yep. Another dirty little secret. And the defense attorneys are paid by the state. The prosecutors, except the elected DA himself or herself, they have to be paid by the counties. So it's tough on the counties in terms of their budgets. And I am pushing for a reform where we insist that, no, everybody does need to have an attorney because the Constitution requires it. And we attorneys are all obligated to fulfill that. And if there are not any paid defense attorneys available, then the bar is going to have to step up because nobody should be released because an attorney has not been assigned.
20: Well, the other thing is, Kevin, I'd like to see attorneys only where the Constitution requires it. My understanding is Oregon's system actually assigns attorneys for cases that even the federal Constitution does not require. And we also give a lot of things like post-conviction relief, not required by the Constitution. I'd like to see that cut out. Then I think we could have enough savings to pay for all of it. That is Kevin Mannix. He is a Republican from Salem. He is running for re-election. He's being challenged by Art Stevenson. He's also running Initiative Petition 50, the Oregon Crime Fighting Act. Back in a moment. 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
0: 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And our X-Poll question goes this way. Should a broke city, in this case Seattle, drop almost $500,000 on smart toilets that are almost exclusively for the homeless and the drug addicts and not as much for the public? You can find that question. I would say no. I mean, the city of Seattle claims that it's facing an almost $500 million budget deficit, and yet they've still got money to run crazy Walking Dead commercials for Sound Transit and buy $500,000 portable toilets or public toilets that are mostly used by the drug addicts and the homeless. No, I think that's that shows that they are not truly short of money. The X poll can be found at Lars Larson Show and at LarsLarson.com and brought to you by Ultimate Truck Services. 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Let's go to Bill first. Hey, Bill, welcome to the program. What's on your mind today?
14: Yeah, I just wanted to throwing my two cents on the catch and release deal there. My son is one of those homeless drug addicts, and he's got no plans of changing it anytime soon. But anyways, he was picked up Saturday afternoon, and he was picked up. They drove by, they saw him, they knew who he was, and they knew he had warrants for failure to appear.
0: Yeah.
14: Not just failure to appear, but number seven failure to appear.
0: Wow.
14: And an hour and a half later, he was back out already. And this all stemmed from a theft one, which is a felony. And then on top of the felony, he's got seven, which is, after today, because he didn't show up to court today, that'll be his eighth failure to appear.
0: And he doesn't plan to change what he's doing at all.
14: He's not going to change until he goes to prison. I really hate to say it, you know.
0: And I mean, that's sad to have to. It's sad that you have to draw that conclusion on a family member. But Bill, I've had any number of family members, including the addicts themselves, call the show and say the only thing that got me stopped was jail. And after jail, I was able to quit drugs. But now we've got a liberal state in both Oregon and Washington that they don't want to send people to jail or prison, even though in many cases it does them some good.
14: Yeah, and this is here in Salem is where he's located. So, yeah, right in the heart of the mess.
0: So, what are you going to do?
14: You know, there's there's not a whole lot I can do. I call a PO, probation officer, and I try to get her to hold him when he gets picked up. And she says she can't do anything about it. It's out of her hands, and then they just release him.
0: And, you know, Bill, I want to point something out. I only have old numbers to describe it. But there was a point where they had something they called frequent flyers, where somebody would be arrested on a charge like your son. They'd show up in court. The judge would order them released and order them to show up for their next court hearing, and then they wouldn't. They would just not show up. And then he would issue, the judge would issue a, an arrest warrant, a bench warrant, and say, arrest this person. And they would sometimes go through that process 20 times. And at the time, and this was a couple of decades ago, they figured the amount of time and resources to book somebody back into jail and then have them released again was about $300. So we were saying that one person cost the system about $6,000 in resources, in people's time and effort and everything else to book them into jail and then process them out for release. And it just cost lots and lots of time and money. And it also sends a message to the criminal, like your son. It says to them, the system doesn't even take this charge seriously. They'll tell you, show up for court, and what if I don't? We'll issue a bench warrant, and then at some point, you'll be taken back into custody, and that'll be the end of it. I mean, it really sends a message that even the people in the criminal justice system don't believe in the system.
14: No, they don't, you know. But how can they? You know, they're not letting them do anything about it. You know, the law is this huge, so screwed up on the wrong side. It's just ridiculous.
0: I couldn't agree with you more. Bill, thanks for the call. Let's go to Norma, who's a naysayer. Norma, welcome to the program. What do you and I disagree about that makes you a naysayer?
15: Well, you're always beating up on the homeless and referring to them as drug addicts.
0: Or mentally ill, or both. Yeah.
15: Oh, yeah, or mentally ill, and I don't buy that. I think...
0: Well, why do you think they're out there, Norma? Let's cut right to the chase. Well, why do you think somebody's living on the streets if they're not mentally ill and they're not drug addicted? Why are they out there?
15: Well, maybe, there's another issue there. Maybe...
0: What would the issue be that would cause them... And Norma, if tomorrow you were told you don't have a dime, you can't pay your rent, do you have family and friends you would turn to who would take you in?
15: Do I? No.
0: You don't have a single friend that would say...
15: No, I never did. When I was a kid and needed to go to the pool, I had to go find a nickel bottle and cash it in.
0: Okay, but what I'm asking, Norma, is if you found yourself on hard times, you don't have a single family member or a single friend that said, Norma, you can come stay with us till you get back on your feet. You don't have a single one.
15: No.
0: Wow.
15: What
0: happened to all your friends and family?
15: Well, that's how we were raised back in the day.
0: Not to have friends or family?
15: Your parents are only there till you're 18 years old, and then back then it was either go to war and kill people or go work in the factory or have the parents that had a lot of money to send you to college.
0: Yeah, but Norma, you didn't make a single friend over the last, 10, 20, 30 years that you could turn to?
15: Lots of friends, but none that's going to take you in and support you while you're homeless and break up their family situation.
0: What kind of friend is a person who would say you can't?
15: Maybe not be their friends anymore.
0: What kind of friend is a friend who says, yeah, I like knowing you, but don't come to my house. You can't sleep on the couch. You can't sleep in the spare room. I have not an inch of space for a friend. Is that a friend?
15: Yes, that's a wonderful friend, you know. Yeah, that's a wonderful friend that you want to keep.
0: You have a different definition of friend than I do.
15: Yeah, we certainly do. And of homelessness. And I don't think they're all drug addicts, and I don't think they're all...
0: Why do you think they're out there,
15: I think maybe they're working low-income jobs that can't...
0: A minimum wage job in Oregon produces about $33,000 a year. If you have a friend or a partner or a roommate, that's about $60,000 or $70,000 a year. You got to be able to get it done.
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4: I'm Ashley Dvorkin with a Fox Celebrity Profile with Andy Serkis and Iman Vellani of the animated adaptation of Animal Farm. Serkis directs, produces, and voice stars in the retelling of George Orwell's 1945 dystopian novella, along with a star-studded cast, which also includes Seth Rogen, Gaten Matarazzo, Glenn Close, and Woody Harrelson. Vellani plays two Piglet characters in the film, and it's her first time doing voice acting.
5: Incredible. I mean, you should have heard that in the booth. It was amazing to witness what Iman was doing. Bouncing off between those two characters.
6: And I mean, he was doing incredible. All of the voices. Like, yeah, every yeah. single animal. Yeah. It was distinguishable, different voices. Like, it was so cool. I was watching the master work, you know?
7: Well, yes, because Andy's such a visual storyteller. So when you're doing, like, the next project, what's important to you?
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2: In August of 1970, New York attorney Bella Abzug, one of the most outspoken leaders in the growing women's movement, gave testimony on the Equal Rights Amendment.
3: We felt this transcendent joy, for woman's life has been imminent, as Simone de Beauvoir did. It has never been completely human, because so few of us have had this great experience that all of us have had tonight, of creating in history, of taking the torch from those great women who won us the vote 50 years ago, and carrying that torch high so that it will shine on the lives not only of our daughters, but shines in our own faces in self-affirmation.
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0: fatal mosque shooting. I'm Deborah Valentine, Fox News. Five people are dead, including two teenage suspects, after a shooting at a mosque in San Diego, California. Fox's Kristen Goodwin in Los Angeles has details.
1: San Diego Police Chief Scott Wall says a mother reported her teenage son missing Monday morning, telling officials she believed he was suicidal and he was with a companion.
2: She realized that she was missing weapons, multiple weapons. Her vehicle was missing.
1: Soon after, officials say two teenagers opened fire at the Islamic Center of San Diego, killing three men, including a security guard. The teens were found dead in a vehicle nearby with self-inflicted gunshot wounds.
2: Yeah, we are actively investigating this as a hate crime.
1: Wall says officials are serving search warrants that will continue into the days ahead. Kristen Goodwin, Fox News.
0: Shots were fired at a landscaper a few blocks away from the mosque. However, that person was not injured. President Trump is holding off on a new wave of attacks on Iran.
3: A major attack on Iran was scheduled for today, President Trump says. But at the request of Arab Gulf leaders, those strikes are on hold.
4: And there seems to be a very good chance that they can work something out. If we can do that without bombing the hell out of them, I'd be very happy.
3: Over the weekend, the president warned Iran the clock is ticking and they better get moving fast or there won't be anything left of them. He now says while renewed attacks are postponed, he's directing the Pentagon to prepare for a full, large-scale assault of Iran on a moment's notice. At the White House, Jared Halpern, Fox News.
0: The three-day Long Island Railroad strike in New York is now over. North America's largest commuter rail line, the LIRR, and the Metropolitan Transportation Authority have reached a new contract deal. Service is expected to resume at noontime today. New York's Governor Hochul announced that the two sides reached a fair deal without offering specifics. America's listening to Fox News.
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0: An infamous former Los Angeles police detective has died.
9: He became a household name for his central role in the 1995 O.J. Simpson murder trial. Former LAPD detective Mark Furman has died after a battle with throat cancer. That's according to the chief deputy coroner in Kootenai County, Idaho. During the trial, Furman was a key figure after discovering a bloody glove at Simpson's estate. However, his credibility was tarnished after audio recordings surfaced of him using racial slurs, including the N-word. He soon retired from the LAPD, but remained in the public eye as a true crime author and radio host. Furman was 74. Tom Graham, Fox News.
0: Well, the U.S. Attorney for Washington, D.C., Jeanine Pirro, is warning parents they could face liability for their children's actions. Fox's Kevin Cork reports from Washington.
10: If you're a parent in the D.C. area, you could be held legally responsible, perhaps even criminally responsible, for the actions of your children. That is the word from Jeanine Pirro, who is the attorney for the District of Columbia. She is warning parents in Washington, including those from Maryland and Virginia and the metro area, that they could, in fact, face charges under federal statutes for contributing to the delinquency of minors if they don't rein in their kids. A charge, by the way, that could earn offenders up to 6 months behind bar.
0: This after video of a brawl at a Chipotle went viral on social media. Two people are dead and thousands displaced after a powerful earthquake struck southern China early Monday. The 5.2 magnitude quake toppled buildings, triggered landslides, and disrupted train service in Guangxi province. The San Antonio Spurs take in one of the NBA Conference Finals, 122-115 over the Oklahoma City Thunder in double OT. Game one of the Eastern Conference Finals begins Tuesday night in New York with the Knicks hosting the Cavaliers. I'm Deborah Valentine. This is Fox News.
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0: We are Red Eye Radio. He is Eric Carney, and I'm Gary McNamara. Let me play this audio cut here. This is Representative Gregory Meeks, Democrat from New York, pounding at a hearing about the fact that we need to subpoena all these people in the government about what's going on with Iran.
1: Okay.
0: Okay?
1: Right.
0: Here we go. Listen to this. And then Brian Mast, Representative Brian Mast, hits back. Here we go.
2: M of House Rule 11, Clause 2K6 of House Rule 11. I move that this committee issue subpoenas to compel the testimonies of Secretary Marco Rubio, of Mr. Steve Witkoff, and Mr. Jared Kushner at a public House Foreign Affairs Committee hearing before the end of April 2026, so we, members of Congress, and the American people can hear from them directly on the most pressing international security matter facing Americans today. President Trump's war of choice in Iran.
3: Well, I would encourage you, if you want to know more about what's taking place with the activities in Iran or anywhere else, feel free to attend any one of our fly-in day classified briefings, which you basically don't attend at all. And we had a classified briefing just last week with INR. You showed up 45 minutes late to that. Had you been on time, you might know a little bit more. I'd also encourage you that when we have the classified briefings with Secretary Rubio.
0: That you show up. I mean, we're running on time, but it's like, you don't show up for anything. You don't
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4: 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By reaching this milestone, you can be a part of an elite club of drivers who share remarkable safety records and demonstrate superior driving skills. 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

0: We are Red Eye Radio. He is Eric Carley, and I'm Gary McNamara. Well, a Democratic city council member in Seattle who once welcomed the change to socialist Seattle Mayor Katie Wilson is now admitting he is gravely concerned about the business exodus affecting Seattle. This comes as blue states like Washington and New York face the business exodus in favor of more market-friendly red states. Seattle Democratic Council member Rob Saka admitted to the New York Times, "I am gravely concerned. This is real." He initiated praise the energy she brings to leadership, looking forward to partnering with her. And now, after the Starbucks move and the buy, he's like, my God, what have we put into office?
1: Yeah.
0: Oh, what are you? Sorry, I got to ask, are you stupid or what?
1: Right.
0: What'd you expect?
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0: We are Red Eye Radio. He is our Carly, and I'm Gary McNamara. So, yeah, I mean, how long do you think Kimmel's going to last?
1: They just re-signed him, and I don't know. I think it was a 3-year deal. I'm not sure. I don't know what they're paying him. I don't know what the revenue is for the show. But I'll say this. It's the business model for it, unless you're doing something different. I'll tell you what might work, but I don't think they could get

0: Beer Runner Radio. He is Eric Carney, and I'm Gary McNamara. Let me play this audio cut here. This is Representative Gregory Meeks, Democrat from New York, pounding at a hearing about the fact that we need to subpoena all these people in the government about what's going on with Iran.
1: Okay.
0: Okay?
1: Right.
0: Here we go. Listen to this. And then Brian Mast, Representative Brian Mast, hits back. Here we go.
2: M of House Rule 11, Clause 2K6 of House Rule 11. I move that this committee issue subpoenas to compel the testimonies of Secretary Marco Rubio, of Mr. Steve Witkoff, and Mr. Jared Kushner at a public House Foreign Affairs Committee hearing before the end of April 2026, so we, members of Congress, and the American people can hear from them directly on the most pressing international security matter facing Americans today, President Trump's war of choice in Iran.
3: Well, I would encourage you, if you want to know more about what's taking place with the activities in Iran or anywhere else, feel free to attend any one of our fly-in day classified briefings, which you basically don't attend at all. And we had a classified briefing just last week with INR. You showed up 45 minutes late to that. Had you been on time, you might know a little bit more. I'd also encourage you that when we have the classified briefings with Secretary Rubio.
0: That you show up. I mean, we're running out of time, but it's like you don't show up for anything. You
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6: Did you know sudden cardiac arrest is a leading cause of death and can affect people of all ages? Hi, I'm Maria Eichmeyer with Lake Chelan EMS. 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Unfortunately, only about 46% of who suffer cardiac arrest receive bystander CPR before help arrives. If you see someone not normally breathing or unresponsive, call 911 and start CPR. 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
1: And he is Eric Carley, and I'm Gary McNamara. 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Well, the president went on Truth Social yesterday and said that, well, actually today that the United States was going to go back in.
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1: back
2: 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Iran again.
1: 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Here's

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1: I say he's the worst Republican congressman in the history of the country. 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
0: The president's backing Massey's challenger. 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
0: An Ebola outbreak in Africa keeps spreading.
14: More than 500 cases are suspected so far. Ebola is a rare but dangerous disease that normally infects animals but can transfer to humans. Most cases in this outbreak are in the Democratic Republic of Congo, but at least two have been confirmed in Uganda. An American doctor in the DRC has fallen sick and is being taken to Germany for treatment. Missionary group Surge has named the American as Peter Stafford. The World Health Organization is calling the outbreak an international emergency. The Centers for Disease Control and Prevention says it's helping a small number of directly affected Americans leave the region. Jonathan Savage, Fox News.
0: Now that's separate from the hantavirus outbreak on a cruise ship that left 3 passengers dead. 18 Americans taken off the ship remain in quarantine in Georgia and Nebraska as a precaution. A 3-day strike that shut down the nation's biggest commuter railroad in Long Island, New York is over, settled last night.
15: We are looking forward to our members getting back to work and doing what they do best, which is serving the region. We appreciate everybody's patience during this time.
0: That's Rail Union Vice President Kevin Sexton. The service is being restored today. On Wall Street, stock futures are falling. The day after the Dow gained 159 points, but the Nasdaq dropped to 134. In the NBA playoffs,
16: a classic in Game 1 of the Western Conference Finals in Oklahoma City between the reigning champion Thunder and the San Antonio Spurs. OKC battled back from 10 points down with 9 minutes to go to force overtime. But that wasn't enough. Victor Wembanyama had 41 points and 24 rebounds to lead the Spurs over the Thunder in double overtime of Game 1 of the Western Conference Finals, 122-115. First time the reigning champs have lost a game in these playoffs.
0: That's Fox's Jared Max. There was also OT on ice in a Game 7, and the Montreal Canadiens won it in Buffalo, beating the Sabres 3-2 to advance to face Carolina in the NHL Eastern Conference Final. I'm Dave Anthony, and this is Fox News.
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20: 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Gary McNamara and Eric Hurley talk about everything from politics to social issues and news of the day. Whether you're up late or you're just starting your day, welcome to the show. From the Relief Factor Studios, this is Red Eye Radio.
0: All across America, we are Red Eye Radio. He is Eric Hurley and I'm Gary McNamara. Good morning. How's everybody doing?
6: How's it going?
8: Okay.
6: Hope your Tuesday is going well so far.
8: All right, let's hear from Mamdani. All right?
6: Okay, fine.
8: Here's the latest. All right, here we go.
9: I cannot help but think of the words of our 40th president, Ronald Reagan. He famously said, the nine most terrifying words in the English language are, I'm from the government and I'm here to help. It's a good quote, but I disagree. I think nine more terrifying words are actually, I worked all day and can't feed my family.
8: There you go. And that's him promoting his grocery store. By the way, people keep repeating the news. It was all over the place. Mamdani says he's going to open the first grocery store by next year. That's a month old.
6: Yeah, that's a month old. We talked about it.
8: Yeah, that's already out there. It's like, at times I'm like, is it me? Am I on something?
6: Right.
8: I thought I saw this story a month ago.
6: Yeah.
8: Oh, they're just repeating it again.
6: Yeah. Yeah. Right.
8: It's like,
6: no, there's a lot of that going on right now, but they're right now for that one store alone, they're way over budget.
8: Oh yeah. I mean, it's interesting because a couple of audio cuts to follow that up. And when you talk about a socialist communist like Mamdani and why it doesn't work. In fact, let's go to Jamie Dimon, CEO of J.P. Morgan Chase. Okay?
6: All right.
8: Here we go. About American taxes. Because all this is about more taxes, right?
6: Yep.
8: Here we go.
10: I don't know anyone, okay, and you guys in the room, you might be Democrats, Republicans, who thinks the spending, that sending another $1 trillion to Washington, D.C. will actually improve anything. So when you say raise taxes, if you said raise taxes and directly give it to the people who need it, I'd do it. No?
12: So we are running out of time.
10: It goes to all these interest groups, you know, and they give it to their friends and all that, which is why the people are considered a swamp. It's kind of a swamp. You know, there's 17,000 lobbying groups, but bank companies are guilty too. They're just fighting for their one self-interest as opposed to what's good for my country. But, you know, that's what happens in Congress, you know, and you see how these bills get spent. Like the CHIPS Act was a good idea until, you know, it had to be a union, place pays, child care, diapers, you know, what the hell are we doing?
8: Well, that's the point. And this is interesting because this is, and I believe this is a little while ago, but I want to play this because this is somebody who I always viewed as the utmost Democrat liberal, Fareed Zakaria.
6: Yeah.
8: All right.
6: Yeah.
8: And here he is. Okay. On CNN talking about Democrat cities. Here we go.
6: Okay.
21: New York is really a prime example of a problem Democrats seem unwilling to confront. Blue cities are out of control. Promising more, spending more, delivering less, and pushing off the fiscal problems to some future day. Take Los Angeles, another one-party metropolis wrestling with affordability and disorder. The city's homelessness budget for fiscal year 2025-26 totals about $950 million. The LA Homelessness Services Authority reported that in 2023, homelessness was up 9% countywide and 10% in the city. And a 2024 AP account noted that homelessness has surged 70% countywide since 2015 and 80% in the city. All this amid public frustration despite billions spent. An audit reviewed $2.4 billion in city homelessness funding and found that officials could not reliably track where it went or what it achieved. Or take Chicago, with a mayor whose approval rating is deep underwater, where the pension promises are so large that they will surely bankrupt the city at some point. What is the theory of good government here? If the answer is keep adding programs, the city will keep producing unaffordability, because unaffordability is what happens when government becomes a machine that grows faster than the society it governs. Zoran Mamdani's basic instinct is correct. Focus on affordability, especially housing. But not by providing government subsidies. These only seem to have driven up the cost of rent, as subsidies naturally do.
8: Well, I mean, intentions are meaningless.
6: Right.
8: It's how you get there.
6: Right. I mean, the road to Lubbock is paved with good intentions.
8: Well, not all of it's paid.
6: That's a great point. That's a solid point.
8: No, I think you, I believe.
6: We love Lubbock. I have family there.
8: Yes, I believe you can get to Lubbock on all paved roads.
6: Well, you can, but I think it's a toll road. But anyway, but yeah.
8: Well, it is Texas. I tell you, I went to a, the other day, I went, to a music festival.
6: Mm.
8: The Wildflower Music Festival in Richardson.
6: Yeah.
8: So I had to go down 6:30.
6: Is that a hippie thing or?
8: It sounds like one, doesn't it?
6: Yeah, it does. Yeah.
8: Well, I actually wasn't going to go at first because I just wanted to see one band.
6: Right.
8: Just one band that I just absolutely love.
6: Don't take the brown cholesterol medicine.
8: Well, I thought it was I always thought it was like in a big field, and it's not.
6: Oh.
8: You know, it's basically in the huge courtyards between buildings and everything. It's really, really cool.
6: Okay. That sounds cool.
8: And you know, vendors and... Yeah. And everything else. And, okay. I did see.
6: Tie-dye? Was there tie-dye? Did you see any? Tie-dye?
8: No, none. Zero.
6: Flowers?
8: No, I saw a couple of, remember the band Lit?
6: Yeah. Yeah.
8: In the 90s?
6: Yeah.
8: And whatever that style was then, I saw a guy and a girl that was waiting for because the band that I liked played before them, a band from Dallas called Motorcade, which is a great band. One of the best bands I've heard. In decades, her first two albums are just incredible.
6: Yeah.
8: And so I went just to see them. And it's funny because they went, you just came to see us? I go, yeah, that was it. I'm heading home because I know the guys in the band. I'm like, I'm heading home after this. They only play like once or twice a year.
6: Mm.
8: You know, it's but their two albums I just love. But, but Lit, that band, and I didn't stay, but I know they're one. Funny thing is, they sound, when I saw Lit, I go, yeah, you know, I remember that hit. They're like the Toadies. You should have seen the number of people waiting to see Lit that had Toadies t-shirts on.
6: Oh, yeah.
8: It's like, oh, my
6: God. Toadies is kind of a local band. I mean, they're from this area. So,
8: Possum Kingdom was there.
6: Right. Which is the name of a lake.
8: Right.
6: Yeah. In this region.
8: Yeah.
6: Yeah.
8: Exactly.
6: Yeah.
8: It was funny because I knew.
6: Swimming and fishing there as a kid, but I don't know how many times.
8: Well, I know a woman one time, she was just, the Toadies are coming, the Toadies.
6: Yeah.
8: And I'm like, just never looked at her as somebody who would like, you know, the Toadies.
6: Yeah.
8: Well, her whole family's from Possum Kingdom. That's why.
6: Well, no, there is, they have if they play, their fans are there, man. They play, it's crazy.
8: Well, to get there and get back, I had gone 6:35.
6: Yeah.
8: Now, I've never used, you know, when they rebuilt that a couple of years ago and they put the toll section on.
6: Yeah. It's awesome, actually. It's expensive, but it's great. It's Autobahn, man.
8: It saved me.
6: Yeah.
8: It saved me probably about 20 minutes. Oh. I think it was $3 just to go 6 miles.
6: Because it goes under.
8: It goes under.
6: Yeah.
8: And it is just, and it's 75.
6: Oh man, it's.
8: And it was a,
6: yeah.
8: It
6: was. If you pay attention to the speed limit, it is. Yeah.
8: It was a parking lot. It was a parking lot above, you know, the street above, and then the toll, well, you know, the toll section. I'm like, I don't want to wait. I'm not going to wait. I'm not going to wait.
6: Right.
8: And I went, hey, you know, if I'm the normal person and I had a drive, so I didn't drink, but I was like, if I'm the normal person, I'd probably go, I'm going to have 2 or 3 beers. Well, that would cost me, I think it was $8 a beer.
6: Right.
8: That cost me, why not $3 to save 20 minutes and to keep me from getting frustrated?
6: Oh, yeah.
8: But going underneath it, I mean, I was going 75 and, you know, you look and the walls are right there and it says, if you break down, do not get out of your car. It was like, you know, call emergency services, whatever, and they'll come and take care of whatever your car's problem is. But, that was pretty intense. So just talking about toll roads in Texas. But, when you look at, you know, when we've talked about this and the concept is simple for people that may be new listeners to the show. One of the main reasons my dad had a big influence on me.
6: Yeah.
8: And I'll never forget, he always disliked the term that Bush came up with. Remember, compassionate conservative?
6: Mm-hmm.
8: He hated that term.
6: Mm-hmm.
8: Hated it.
6: Mm-hmm.
8: Because he said, if you're a conservative, you are compassionate.
6: Yeah, right.
8: He said, my dad told me, he said, I was very young. you have an obligation and responsibility to give back. That doesn't mean that government is the path to efficiency and being competent in delivering services to people.
6: Right. Right.
8: And he was always big on finding out. My father had the, I mean, you can find it online now. My father had the book. He'd get it every year of every charity that he gave to and how much went to advertising, how much went to administration, mm-hmm. and how much actually got back to the people.
6: Right.
8: And that's one of the things, you know, when you look at the fraud going on here, when you think about the mainstream media and the Democrats not caring about, you know, the hospice fraud, you know, and the fraud in Minnesota and the hospice fraud in California, they just don't seem to care. Or do they? Do independents care? But I part of my education and being a conservative is, well, if you have a monopoly, and this is the thing that's always amazed me, the Democrats are absolutely against any type of company monopoly, whatever the definition of that is. But where it's clear that there's an absolute monopoly in government, where there is no incentive at all because the money just keeps flowing in, there's no incentive at all to have accountability. And you look at it, and that's what Fareed is saying, a lifelong Democrat. They keep pouring money in and nothing gets better. They keep, and that's what Diamond was saying. Jamie Dimon.
6: Right.
8: You
6: right.
8: keep pouring in trillions of dollars. Nobody expects anything to get better because so little of it goes. And he actually brought up the thing that Milton Friedman brought up, the late Milton Friedman. If you're going to have welfare, get rid of all the bureaucracy. Just transfer the money.
6: Just write checks.
8: Just write checks. Just write checks to people. You know, that, you know, that's the I don't think he probably would have gone of the basic long-term income.
6: Right.
8: For, you know, for everybody.
6: But if you're going to do it efficiently, if you're going right. to have those programs.
8: If you're going to have a welfare program, get rid of the bureaucracy. Don't have housing, heat, this, that, food stamps. Have one thing, you know, one department. They give cash to people. You use it. That's what you get. You get the cash. Do what you want with it. That's it. No bureaucracies, because the bureaucracies eat up so much of it.
6: Right. Yeah.
8: And so, but you know, that's the point right there. Democrats believe a monopoly of the healthcare works better than the private sector. There is no instances in recorded human history where government-run industries have ever done better than the private sector. The evidence is crystal clear, yet we pretend that doesn't exist.
6: Right. Right. Yeah, no, all day, every day.
8: It doesn't exist.
6: Well, because when people are underwater, what they believe is something else your father said. You know, the people in power have convince them they're smarter because they're in power, because they have a title. And as such, they've essentially conditioned many American people to believe they can do something because they created all the rules and everything else, and they have tons of money. We're a rich nation, and we can take that money from the rich and from corporations, and they can give it to me because I'm underwater. I can't get it from the rich and the corporations any other way unless we take it, and I'm going to get something for it, which you're not. Well, you're not going to get rich off of government programs. You're not going to get living at a comfortable level.
8: Did you
6: off
8: see
6: living off government
8: and programs? And you see where it gets to when you demonize and, you know, the victim oppressor narrative that comes from the left, exclusively from the left.
6: Yeah.
8: You see what happens is what went viral yesterday, those three women out there talking about Brian Thompson and Luigi Mangione, and that Thompson deserved to die and that his kids are better off without him. Did you see that?
6: Yeah.
8: I can't play it because there's too much cursing.
6: Yeah.
8: No, but I mean, that's... But the whole point is since he ran a healthcare company, he deserves to die.
6: That's right.
8: That's what it gets to. That's
6: right.
8: That's where it's getting to now.
6: No, that's it. They're justifying. That's what they, again, no, they put no value in life. And if you see, you know, the one picture about Mangione, the evidentiary hearing that happened, and the judge, you know, came down and said, no, the evidence can stay. But the picture that's attached to that story on a couple of sites that I was reading yesterday, it has him smiling when he's sitting there at the state Supreme Court, you know, with his lawyer. And he's just, Mangione's smiling at the camera. He's proud. He thinks he's a hero. And people believe he's a hero.
8: Yeah. That's what you get. That's what you get when you demonize. And so what they do, we're to the point right now when you think about it. Billionaires are evil, right?
6: Yep.
8: If you work in industry, you're a CEO, you're evil. The people that committed massive fraud were responsible for massive fraud in Minnesota and what we're seeing in California in government where they control a monopoly. No big deal.
6: Right.
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2: 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The synopsis from USDA's May Meat Outlook. World Agricultural Outlook Board Chair Mark Jankowski provides notable news from the outlook, including
22: beef production down year over year as those cattle supplies continue to remain tight. Broiler production forecast, we anticipate continued strength into 2027. Hog, a little bit of recent weakness in prices. Turkey prices for 2027, we're currently forecasting a reduction.
2: Total U.S. meat exports are expected to increase in 2027 by 35 million pounds, led by a 98 million pound year-over-year increase in pork exports, offsetting projected lower exports for beef and broiler meat next year. I'm Rod Bain reporting for the U.S. Department of Agriculture in Washington, D.C.
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0: way. He is Eric Carly, and I'm Gary McNamara. Good morning. This is Steve Hilton, who's running for, as we all know, governor of California. Here's his comment on basically politicians and, you know, why politicians are drawn naturally to socialism. Mm. All right, here we go.
1: It's not really about helping people. It's about helping Gavin Newsom's image. It's about making him look like he's helping people. It's about making them seem caring and compassionate. Oh, aren't we so great? We're giving free diapers to people. Aren't we nice people who care about babies? No, because you're not doing it. You're taking the money from taxpayers. You're actually taxing parents to create this whole circus and bureaucratic scheme that makes you look good in your eyes. That's the point of doing it, like you're sort of Lady Bountiful handing out diapers. But actually, the taxpayer's funding it, and it's much more expensive.
0: And as we find out, you see some of the research being done and how expensive the diapers actually are.
2: Yeah.
0: Why? Because government, the monopoly, is involved in it.
2: Exactly.

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1: And he is Eric Carley, and I'm Gary McNamara. Welcome and good morning. It's all about money. What do we mean? We'll tell you in just a minute.
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1: You know, we've been talking about socialism in this country, and just a number of audio cuts here over the last 24 hours on it. Mm. When you look at the challenges that we face today, what are some of the issues out there? The radical transgender movement, the left's losing that.
2: Yeah,
1: you're not going to convince people that a man can be a woman if the man says so. Sorry, you're not going to be able to do that.
2: Right.
1: You're never going to get approval for you're never going to get approval of the narrative from the Charlotte Observer from what, a decade ago?
2: Yeah,
1: where they wrote, you know, girls just have to get used to male genitals in the locker room. You're not going to win that one.
2: Right.
1: You're not going to win. And it's gone slower than I've liked, but you're not going to win the identity politics of the left.
2: No.
1: You're not going to win in our society the fact that we should judge people as groups and not as individuals. Why? Because we interact every single day and every single one of us treat the people that we meet as individuals. Okay, not every single one. The vast majority, 99% of us. And that's all you need. If you got 99%, you're pretty okay.
2: Yeah.
1: 99% of us aren't going to do that. But the challenge that we have in this country, and it's what's going to bring this country down. I mean, the debt's what's going to bring this country down. You want to see the hit that we're going to have. It's going to be because of the debt.
2: Yeah.
1: That's going to hit. I probably won't be alive. You probably won't be alive, but the bill will come due. And there will be a fiscal crisis in this country when it happens. But where does this all come from? It all comes from, again, and I think the problem, if you see the problem that is the hardest for conservatives to convince the rest, and I mean moderates, liberals, populist Republicans, money is the thing that self-interest, jealousy, envy and selfishness lead. That's the one thing that conservatives are having a hard time winning.
2: Mm. Yeah.
1: Because people look and go, I don't care what the right way is. All I care is I want.
2: Yeah.
1: And you're seeing it across the board. You're seeing it with the demonization of billionaires. We all know, you look at the billionaires out there, most of the business people, maybe not the lottery winners, but the people that have actually earned the money, they're always working. Elon Musk is always working.
2: Right.
1: You look at all the other billionaires out there. They're always working. They're never stopping. I saw, you know, Cuban was with Trump the other day.
2: Mm.
1: Or yesterday he was with Trump,
2: mm-hmm.
1: You know, on Trump RX. Trump prescriptions. And
2: right.
1: So,
2: yeah.
1: And so they're always doing something. They didn't get into it to be a billionaire. They ended up billionaires, but they're people that are productive. Now, when I say Mark Cuban, he's not always right on the issues as we have hit him before on it, but he seems to be learning on a lot of fiscal issues, by the way, as we've talked about before. And he did come around, finally to our position completely, where he said, well, just a couple of weeks ago, no college loans. No one should take out a college loan.
3: Right.
1: No one.
3: Right.
1: College debt, no. Don't do it. And he was at $10,000 a year just a couple of years ago. Remember that?
3: Yeah.
1: He went down to
3: right.
1: $10,000.
3: Yeah.
1: And he talked about the college bubble. So he understands economics. But it doesn't matter whether you understand economics or not. People choose not to. People want to be BS'd when it comes to economics. They do.
3: Yeah.
1: You know, it's the one thing that we've always brought up, and I can't believe that people will fight you on it, but they will, is that if you increase the cost of doing business, the economy will overall get worse. Unless there is an accompanying increase in efficiency. That's just basic economics.
3: Yeah,
1: efficiency right. and productivity.
3: Yeah.
1: That's just the reality of it. Anybody who's in business knows it. But for some reason, the public just goes, no. If you magically remember some of the excuses for raising the minimum wage or justifications, well, it actually will put more money in because if people have more money, they'll spend it and the economy will get better.
3: Right. Keynesian economics, they try to apply to it.
1: Yeah. Doesn't work that way.
3: No,
1: when you
3: it
1: look,
3: does not.
1: When you look at the economics or the money of healthcare, for example, why, when it gets down to it, why do Democrats want socialism on the federal level and not on the local level? Why does socialism have to be at the federal level? Because they can borrow from future generations.
3: Right.
1: As you see, Mamdani can't do what he wants to do in New York City unless somebody else who will not get those services in New York State pays for it.
3: Right. Right.
1: He can't get it done. You saw, as we saw, California, Vermont, Colorado, all of them wanted, you know, state-run health care, complete state-run health care. None of them got it. Why? Even the Democrats and liberals didn't want to pay for it. Why do they want it on the federal level? Because they can get it from their children and grandchildren. Taxation without representation. These people that believe in democracy, democracy, everybody should go, well, you're not alive yet. Let's tax the hell out of you.
3: Yep.
1: Because that's what you're doing. And this is across the board. I'm saying conservatives are probably what? 20 to 30% of the electorate? The other 70% are, again, my own self-interest is the only thing that matters. My selfishness, my envy, and my greed. And in order to get to that point, I have to demonize billionaires. I have to demonize anybody with money. I have to demonize anybody who has any private sector solutions. The monopoly of the government must run everything because that's the only way that we can be ensured that we will have a money flow is if the federal government can do it and borrow money from future generations to do it because nobody wants to pay for what they want right now.
3: It's only getting worse, by the way.
1: Yeah. And that's the
3: worst. You and I remember the calls after the Great Recession, 2008, 2009. And it was, well, if the banks are getting bailouts, I want mine. From people who claim to be conservative.
1: Yep.
3: Up till that point. But if you're saying I want mine from the government. Unless you're talking about lower taxes and less regulation. But they weren't. They were talking about free health care. They were, it's not free. They were talking about government, single payer. We got those calls. Well, maybe it's time. Maybe it's time to do this. And it just, that's when really for me, the bottom started to fall out because then it was, define a conservative. Yesterday we were laughing at an audio cut we played from Stephen A. Smith. I'm a moderate. And we're like, moderate? Well, that's a blah, blah word in politics. What does it mean? It means nothing. Tell us what your convictions are. And we also said, if you're saying conservative, tell me what you believe that qualifies you as a conservative. Right? And because of people like Bill Kristol and others who claimed to be conservative for years and they're clearly
1: liberal. God, that one yesterday was just.
3: Yeah. Oh my God.
1: He's just what, you know, just, I just, you know, look, I'm like Huey Lewis.
3: Mm-hmm.
1: I want a new drug, whatever they're doing that makes them so delusional, and being able to live with their delusion.
3: I want to be like Huey Lewis, and I want to go back in time and tell Bill Kristol from 20 years ago.
1: Yeah, forget about it. No, Huey, we don't need a new drug.
3: give us the Back in Time song from Back to the Future. Let's go.
1: Was that the Power of Love?
3: Yeah. No, back. Was it Back in Time, right?
1: I can't remember.
3: Yeah, Back in Time. Yeah, Power of Love was also a huge song.
1: Okay.
3: But it was from the movie Back to the Future. And, yeah, I want to time travel, go back, and I want to say, hey, you're going to be saying this. You're going to post this on something called Truth. On social media, and this is how you're going to believe that. I also want to talk to him, and I would interview him to have him qualify what makes him a conservative 20 years ago. Because I believe now he was never truly a conservative. It would be extremely rare for all of your conservative values to just vanish in that way.
1: Yeah. And as we have said, you know, when you talk about socialism, communism, it's not just about the government gaining more control of the capital from the private sector, or communism, where there is no private business at all. It is the fact that the socialists know that they can't pay for it. They know it.
3: Right. Yeah, no,
1: they know they can't pay for it. They know the United
3: States. Mondani knows he can't pay for stuff in New York City without the state.
1: Without the state.
3: He knows that.
1: Without the state, and every single Democrat that talks about government fully paid health care, they know that Democrat states attempted to do it and it failed because nobody wanted to pay for it.
3: Mm-hmm.
1: But they know. Socialists know this isn't about the society paying for it, because when society tries to pay for it, when Sweden tried it, we've been talking about Sweden. Remember just 10 years ago? We need to be like Sweden. We need to be like Sweden. Or Bernie Sanders, remember? We need to be more like Venezuela. Remember that?
3: Yeah.
1: Remember that crap a couple of years ago?
3: Yeah.
1: Venezuela's got it figured out. What are you people, nuts? You know, but when you look at Sweden now, and they realize in order to get the socialist nirvana, we had to tax the hell out of the middle class.
3: Yep.
1: And nobody wants it. And so now they're going much more private. One out of three healthcare groups now are private, and the same thing with schools.
3: Yeah.
1: In fact, you know, healthcare and actually schools now are on the stock market.
3: Right.
1: That's how much the private sector has come in there. Why? It doesn't work. Socialists know it doesn't work, which is why they want the federal government to pay for everything. We want Medicare for all, because the only way you can pay for it is to tax future generations that aren't alive and put the debt and interest on them.
3: Yeah. Yeah.
1: So it's jealousy, envy, which leads to selfishness and not caring about future generations. Not saying, I want future generations to be better. Now the talking point is, I want to get whatever I can get from future generations now for what I want now.
3: Yeah. Yep. Give me mine.
1: We are Red Eye Radio.
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0: We are on our radio. He is Eric Cronin. I'm Gary McNamara. Mark Furman died.
1: Yes, 74 years old, right? And interesting. The whole OJ case really is where he became, I guess, a household name, at least in that era. But his testimony as a police officer then. And then every once in a while you would see him commenting on cases, I guess. He became, I don't know if he was a paid contributor to any of the news channels. I saw him, I think, mostly on Fox News.
0: I haven't seen him in years, though.
1: I had not seen him in several years. So, yeah.
0: Remember how insane that was?
1: Oh, man.
0: I still got I saw a guy who was an engineer for a radio station, and I saw him a couple of years ago, and he said, I'll never forget the look on your face when they said O.J. Simpson not guilty.
1: Yeah. Yeah. That was a crazy day.
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3: The plan was to resume bombing Iran today. I'm Dave Anthony, Fox News.
4: I put it off for a little while, hopefully maybe forever.
3: And President Trump says he halted that plan to end the ceasefire because several Gulf countries asked him to let talks continue to try to make a deal.
4: And if we can do that where there's no nuclear weapon going into the hands of Iran, I think, and if they're satisfied, we will be probably satisfied also.
3: The president is telling the military to be ready at a moment's notice.
5: But until some sort of peace agreement is signed, Iran remains in control over the Strait of Hormuz, with nearly all commercial ships still effectively blocked from transiting the strait. Crucial supplies of fertilizer are blocked, as well as other critical goods. In some areas of the world, there are now deep shortages of fuel.
3: Fox's Jeff Paul in Dubai. They're voting now in four of the six states holding primaries today. In Kentucky, the most expensive primary race ever pits Thomas Massie, who the president calls the worst Republican congressman in history, against a Trump-backed challenger, Ed Gallrine, who tells Fox
6: he has blocked the president's attempt to unleash our economy, reduce taxes, build the border wall.
3: Massie says outside money is trying to buy a seat that belongs to the people, not the president. They're also starting to vote now in Alabama, and this is unusual.
7: For voters in four of Alabama's seven congressional districts, voting will be open, but results will be immediately canceled due to the U.S. Supreme Court recently ruling Alabama can throw out its current congressional district map in favor of an old one. The districts will have another primary in August.
3: Fox's Evan Brown. Security's beefed up at mosques in the U.S. The day after a shooting at the Islamic Center in San Diego, three people were killed in an attack carried out by teenagers found dead in a car blocks away.
8: The suspects at this point appear to have died from self-inflicted gunshot wounds.
3: San Diego Police Chief Scott Wall, a mother of one of the teens, had called the cops to report her son was missing, along with weapons in her car, and he was suicidal. 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
2: Well, this could get testy. The acting U.S. Attorney General goes to the Senate next hour for a budget hearing, and Democrats may ask a lot of other questions.
3: So far, as Acting Attorney General Todd Blanche has overseen the case brought against the Southern Poverty Law Center and charges brought against former FBI Director James Comey. But the DOJ is also now overseeing the creation of a nearly $1.8 billion fund the DOJ says is meant to provide a process to hear and redress claims by those who say they suffered weaponization and lawfare. Next year's budget asks for nearly $5 billion more dollars than last year's, with a plan to hire thousands more agents, attorneys, and immigration judges. Blanche took over after Pam Bondi was fired in early April. Jessica Rosenthal, Fox News.
2: The transgender legal battles continue, and the latest ruling goes against what the Trump administration is pushing an end to medical treatments for minors.
4: The Colorado Supreme Court rules 5-2, Children's Hospital Colorado is violating state anti-discrimination law and must resume providing puberty blockers and hormone therapy to patients under 18. Four families have sued. Those treatments stopped in January after Health and Human Services Secretary Robert F. Kennedy Jr. proposed a block on federal payments to hospitals that offer them. That directive has been vacated in federal court. Children's Hospital Colorado says in a statement it's reviewing the state's Supreme Court ruling and assessing next steps. Chris Foster, Fox News.
2: On Wall Street, stocks could drop this morning. Dow futures down about 100 points, more than 200 for the NASDAQ. There was overtime playoff drama last night.
5: Castle. Lobbing. Wembanyama! He's unbelievable.
2: Victor Wembanyama put up 41 points, had 24 rebounds, and led San Antonio to a double overtime win in Oklahoma City. The Spurs beat the defending champion Thunder 122-115 on NBC in game one of the NBA's Western Conference Final. The overtime on ice was in a game seven. Montreal won it, beating Buffalo 3-2 to advance to the NHL Eastern Conference Final against Carolina. I'm Dave Anthony. This is Fox News.
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10: All across America, we are Red Eye Radio. He is Eric Harley and I'm Gary McNamara. Good morning. You ready? Let's start out with some insanity, okay?
11: Okay.
10: I mean, well, like start out. We're going to start out. It'll be the middle and then the end.
11: It's pretty much been the show for a while now. Nothing but insanity. Yeah.
10: All right. What's coming up out of MS Now?
11: I don't know.
10: All right.
11: All right.
10: Ready for this one?
11: Okay.
10: Just when you think they can't go any further.
11: All right.
10: Just when you ask yourself, all right, since they can't win on the issues, what type of convoluted thinking, comes out of their mouths?
11: Yeah, right.
10: Here we go. Ready for this?
11: Okay.
10: All right. And this is concerning Mike Johnson the other day talking about that in our country, rights are derived not from the government, but they come from the creator.
12: Right.
10: That's in the Declaration of Independence.
12: Yes.
10: Right. Here we go. Ready?
12: All right.
13: What about this passage from Mike Johnson declaring that our rights do not derive from government? They come from you, our creator and heavenly father. Is this him putting God over the Declaration of Independence?
10: I mean, my God.
11: Is she confusing it with content creator?
10: I mean,
11: do we have to? We do, right? We got to explain. Somebody has to explain it to her, right?
10: I mean, it's embarrassing. It's embarrassing to, how do you get to a national TV show, even if it's MS Now? I mean, it just shows that they're running out of arguments.
12: Right. Yeah.
10: Because as we know, you know, is this him putting God over the Declaration of Independence? Well, the Declaration of Independence is what lays out that your rights come from the Creator. I mean, she's thinking content creator.
11: We thought our rights came from
10: YouTube influencer.
11: Right. Or does she think creator means the creator as in the founders of the country? The people who wrote the Constitution.
10: I don't know.
11: Not even the people who put the ideas together, just the guy who wrote it down with his little feather pen. He's like the clerk. The court clerk, and he's just writing it down. Hey, hold on, slow down, guys.
10: And so you're telling me that Thomas Jefferson was the creator? Let's play it one more time, all right?
11: We gotta play
10: it one more time.
11: This could be the audio cut of the week. Tuesday now.
10: You're really going out on a limb, aren't you?
11: Well.
10: All right, here we go.
11: Actually, yeah, I am.
10: All right, here we go.
11: Go ahead.
10: We'll play it again.
13: What about this passage from Mike Johnson declaring that our rights do not derive from government? They come from you, our creator and heavenly father. Is this him putting God over the Declaration of Independence?

0: Huh. And just gets, and this is, just gets blasted.
1: You know, the
0: another batch of proud public education graduates.
2: Yeah.
0: then a bunch of these. We hold these truths to be self-evident, that all men are created equal, that they are endowed by their creator with certain unalienable rights. And unless it's the alien in unalienable with, you know, you see Jesse Waters?
1: Yeah, yeah.
0: They say the aliens are here. They've got lizard tails. Since when did he be... was he at one point an editor of the Weekly World News that's now defunct? I mean,
1: maybe
0: they believe it's that the creator is aliens because of unalienable rights.
1: Maybe.
0: We got any pills that we can pop here? Since everybody is doing some kind of drug, can we just have a taste of it? I mean, what's it like to live in that?
1: Or does she think creator means our parents? We have to explain it. You know, the question, it inevitably comes up. Well, do we have to explain it? It seems like we do.
0: I didn't even listen to the rest of the, let's, want to play the rest of the audio cut? Let's start it from the beginning. Yeah. I didn't even get past that. I didn't have to, but I've not listened to the rest of this.
1: Okay.
0: All right.
1: Fair enough.
0: All right. So. I'm assuming it's MS Now. There was no cursing on it. Like,
1: yeah, I'm assuming.
0: You stupid blankety blank. Don't you know the damn Declaration of Independence? Yeah. All right, here we go. All right.
3: What about this passage from Mike Johnson declaring that our rights do not derive from government? They come from you, our creator and heavenly father. Is this him putting God over the Declaration of Independence? McKay?
4: Well, you know, I actually think that idea is not wholly uncommon. I mean, the idea that we have certain inalienable rights that come from God can be read in a fairly benign way, which is basically that we have innate human rights that our Constitution and our government, our democratic government, are meant to codify, right? That idea is not totally abnormal. I think that the thing that, you know, might alarm some people is some of the rhetoric that we heard at this rally that we are in a spiritual battle, right? That
0: okay, he gets off the topic.
1: Yeah. He's trying. Yeah. What he's trying to do is help her out here,
0: right?
1: What he's trying to do, what you listen to just there, is he's trying to help sweep her stupidity under the carpet.
0: Yeah. That's, and this was on the show We the People. Isn't that great?
1: Yeah.
0: The show is called, is the show called, let me just see, is it We the?
1: Or is that the name?
0: Oh, no, they're promoting another show.
1: Okay.
0: They're all promoting right. another show.
1: All right.
0: Okay.
1: All right.
0: So.
1: Yeah.
0: That's they're running ads for the other shows while
1: well,
0: they're talking.
1: Well, so on the, MS Now, wouldn't it be them, they, the people?
0: Yes, it's.
1: If you're going to use the proper pronouns. I don't know what to say, except for, because he's trying, you see him trying to soft explain it, you know, like, no, we pretty much all get, what he's saying is, you know, there's a, if you break down what he's saying, it's you know, kind of common, you know, everybody, that's not out of the norm. What he's trying to say is, everybody in the world, but you, knows what it means.
0: Yeah, that was a soft sell answer. Or a soft, yeah.
1: Yeah, he was trying to cushion the blow here and then help her relate essentially her point with a bizarre point that really didn't apply.
0: Yeah. I just love it. It's not totally abnormal to think that rights come from the...
1: Yeah.
0: Not completely into... It might be a little abnormal, but it's not completely and totally abnormal.
1: Well, I would say in 250 years, you're the only one who doesn't get it. Wow. Trying to put God over the Declaration of Independence? Oh, my gosh.
0: I've got another one here, and this is where I think this is Bill Maher with Will I Am.
1: Okay. The creator of the Obama song.
0: Right. On his drinking podcast. Okay.
1: Okay.
0: His drinking and smoking podcast.
1: All right. All right.
0: Omar's okay. Drinking, as we call it.
1: All right. And
0: just watch how he, cause I would have blasted Will I Am. Here we go.
1: All right.
0: Ready,
1: okay.
0: Ready for this. Here we go. All right.
2: They don't have freedom. Their people are not free. It is a police state. And when you don't have that,
5: their need of freedom is different than our need of freedom. Not all.
2: That's kind of patronizing to say what another person's need of freedom is. Freedom is freedom. Maybe they don't know. Maybe they're so brainwashed at this point they don't know how much freedom they need. But I think people yearn for freedom and they don't have it.
5: No, say for example, you come from a place that was war-torn and you want to be free from that. That's different from I want to be free to do something that is not at the same level. So not every freedom is...
0: Wait a minute. I just got to stop because... I'm looking at Eric's face. Let me just finish the rest here because Bill Maher could have just... Again, this is not wanting to embarrass your guest.
1: Right.
0: That's how I look at this. Here we go.
5: Yeah. Same freedom. Sometimes you want to be free from tyranny. You want to be free from, you know, people in the Congo want to be free from that thumb, oppression. People in America's freedom is a different freedom. And to say they're the same, that's not fair to the folks that are truly suffering.
2: I agree. We are lucky. We complain about freedom, and some of those complaints, of course, are valid, and certainly in history, they're tremendously valid. But the perspective is important to compare ourselves to what the rest of the human race has done with this concept is important. And we generally have more freedom here than many, many people do.
0: But him saying, Will I Am, well, you're right. He wasn't right.
1: No, freedom he wasn't
0: is,
1: right.
0: Freedom is freedom. There are different scenarios where you wish to be free, but freedom is freedom.
1: Well, he mentioned a tyrannical government. Look at the foundation of this country.
0: Yeah, exactly.
1: That's what we fought for. It's why we're free.
0: Well,
1: it's the same freedom we achieved and they have not.
0: Well, what's the Second Amendment about?
1: Right.
0: What's the First Amendment about? You know, when you look at the Constitution of the United States, the Constitution of the United States was set up, and it's interesting because the Constitution in the beginning, the Declaration of Independence, actually laid out the oppressive government that we were under Great Britain. And so for him to try, again, when you start talking about their need for freedom is different than our need for freedom, you know what that reminded me of? Reminded me of the Vietnam War.
1: Mm.
0: Ah, the substitute teacher.
1: Mm-hmm.
0: Well, there's really no difference between communism. That's the kind of government that they wish to live under. There's no difference between communism and a constitutional republic that we live in. Now, remember, as I've told the story before in 10th grade, that got me kicked out of class when I told the teacher she was wrong and sent up to the principal's office for insubordination, where the principal, who was one of my father's best friends growing up, said, what the hell are you doing here? And I told him, so you got sent up to the principal's office for insubordination for telling the substitute teacher that a constitutional republic is not the same as communism. I went, yep. He goes, sit over there.
1: Yeah.
0: And she was never there again.
1: Why didn't Bill Maher send him to the principal's office? Because that was for just being stupid. Because it was a stupid answer. And why didn't Bill Maher, to the serious point, correct him on that and stop him? What has ever stopped Bill Maher lately, especially on his podcast, after he's had a few? Actually, this could be early in the podcast. I don't know. And stop and go, no. We fought. You want to talk about war torn? Revolutionary War.
0: Yeah.
1: It's what started all of this and what achieved all of this 250 years ago. So What do you not see? What do you not get?
0: Well, when you look at it, the entire thing is, I would go, you know, you're pretty clueless because the Constitution of the United States was set up so this wouldn't happen again.
1: Right.
0: You know, when you look at it, all the debates that we have today are really the same as anybody who's fighting tyranny. They're not any different.
1: No.
0: The whole concept of the separation of powers, the whole concept of the Electoral College, the entire concept of the Senate, all those were based on ensuring that every part of a society felt that they had some representation, that they weren't controlled. It's representation that changes everything.
1: Yeah, that's
0: it. It's knowing that you have at least, you don't have the total voice because you're not a dictator. I'm not a dictator. You're not a dictator. But the smaller states have two senators in a bicameral legislature. That means two legislators, the House and the Senate. In order to ensure that every part of the country has representation so they don't feel like that they're under the tyranny of the popular vote of the majority, which we saw in Virginia. You saw that in, if you want the perfect example, that was Virginia.
1: Yeah.
0: Virginia was the Democrats trying to get 51% of the state controlling 90% of the vote. And the other 49% getting 10%.
1: Right.
0: That was the entire, that's the entire point about why we set up the government that we set up here, in the United States. But Will, I am again completely and totally clueless. You know, the thing is, you mean Bill Maher said times and a lot of people do. I mean, cause I think everybody's running out of guess that they just bring on stupid people. They bring on celebrities that are absolutely clueless and how many has he brought on? Who was it that he talked about? He goes, where are you? He goes, you're in a bubble. Oh, it was Patton Oswalt.
1: Yeah, and there was somebody else, too. They were like just a few weeks apart where he said to another celebrity, you're just living, you live in that bubble.
0: Yeah, you don't even know. That's not what's going on. This is what's going on. Oh, right. I didn't know that. Oh, I didn't know that.
1: Right.
0: Oh, I didn't know. He goes, it's because all you do is sit on Blue Sky all day.
1: Well, I mean, that gibberish from Will I Am would have been shredded immediately.
0: I know.
1: How do you think we got here? My gosh. It's what you and I do for a living now. Tear down the stupidity and the ignorance.
0: We are Red Eye Radio.
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0: Beer Runner Radio. He is Eric Cronin, and I'm Gary McNamara. Let me play this audio cut here. This is Representative Gregory Meeks, Democrat from New York, pounding at a hearing about the fact that we need to subpoena all these people in the government about what's going on with Iran.
1: Okay.
0: Okay?
1: Right.
0: Here we go. Listen to this. And then Brian Mast, Representative Brian Mast, hits back. Here we go.
2: M of House Rule 11, Clause 2K6 of House Rule 11. I move that this committee issue subpoenas to compel the testimonies of Secretary Marco Rubio, of Mr. Steve Witkoff, and Mr. Jared Kushner as at a public House Foreign Affairs Committee hearing before the end of April 2026. So we, members of Congress, and the American people can hear from them directly on the most pressing international security matter facing Americans today: President Trump's war of choice in Iran.
3: Well, I would encourage you, if you want to know more about what's taking place with the activities in Iran or anywhere else, feel free to attend any one of our fly-in day classified briefings, which you basically don't attend at all. And we had a classified briefing just last week with INR. You showed up 45 minutes late to that. Had you been on time, you might know a little bit more. I'd also encourage you that when we have the classified briefings with Secretary Rubio.
0: That you show up. I mean, we're running on time, but it's like, you don't show up for anything. You don't
4: be here.
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1: And he is Eric Carley, and I'm Gary McNamara. Welcome and good morning. Download our Red Eye Radio app today, and you can listen when and where you choose. Well, the president went on Truth Social yesterday and said that, well, actually today that the United States was going to go back in.
2: That was the plan.
1: That was the plan to go
2: back
1: in.
2: Attack Iran again.
1: And he's been convinced by a number of the countries in the Middle East not to do it because negotiations are going on. Here's part of what he had to say when he was asked about that Truth Social post later on in the day.
3: Well, other countries have come to me and they've said we were getting ready to do a very major attack tomorrow. I've put it off for a little while, hopefully maybe forever, but possibly for a little while, because we've had very big discussions with Iran, and we'll see what they amount to. I was asked by Saudi Arabia, Qatar, UAE, and some others if we could put it off for 2 or 3 days, a short period of time, because they think that they are getting very close to making a deal. And if we can do that where there's no nuclear weapon going into the hands of Iran, I think, and if they're satisfied, we will be probably satisfied also. We've informed Israel. We've informed other people in the Middle East that have been involved with us. And, you know, it's a very positive development, but we'll see whether or not it amounts to anything. We've had periods of time where we thought pretty much getting close to making a deal and didn't work out. But this is a little bit different. Now, we're ready going tomorrow very big and not something I wanted to do, but we have no choice because we cannot let Iran have a nuclear weapon. Yeah.
1: You know, one thing is it was funny because I saw in the New York Post, somebody asked him a question. They said,

0: You said that Iran can never have a nuclear weapon, but you've said 20 years.
1: Yeah, right. Yeah.
0: Now, and he just said, well, I really can't get into it because there's too many things going on in the negotiations.
1: Well, it's interesting because I was thinking the same thing on the 20-year thing. I was thinking, well, does he mean, it, and if he does, then somebody needs to explain it, if he means the following, that, well, I'll no longer be president in 20 years, and so at the very least, it would take them 20 years to rebuild it if they were going to acquire, let's say we got enriched uranium from them, got it all, for them to acquire it and build their program again. I know it's impossible to know what he means.
0: Or you have a deal because if you say 20 years, mm-hmm. you know, because I also saw the other thing, the quote he had yesterday, mm-hmm. where he said, well, he said that it's been so destroyed that they really, you know, it would take them, years again to start a nuclear program. They go, well, then why do you still want to go in and do it? He said, because more public relations, that he can't sell that. Saw that yesterday, and I went, whoa.
1: That he can't sell an attack, you mean?
0: No, he can't. Or the deal. He can't sell a deal where, you know, a deal where we go in there and guard it or do whatever we have to do.
1: He said
0: that isn't necessary.
1: Right.
0: It's been so much destroyed that if it just left there, it would take another decades to rebuild that site. They can't actually get to it. I don't know. I only saw that in one quote yesterday, but let's hear what this is on the Fox News panel yesterday with Brit Hume and Brett Baer. Here's what Brit Hume had to say.
2: Well, that Truth Social was really interesting. He named specifically the leaders of Qatar and the UAE and Saudi Arabia, almost to say, these are the leaders that you are attacking, and they are the ones that have told me to postpone to try to get a deal, and I'm going to do that. So maybe providing them a little cover from Iran as they've been the focus of attacks.
3: Yeah, maybe so, Brett, but at a glance, this looks like the triumph of hope over experience. And we've been around and around with Iran on this. They keep saying, the president keeps pausing, waiting for offers, and they haven't come close to making an offer that he could accept. Maybe this time will be different. We can all hope for that. In the meantime, it's pretty clear that he's ready to let them have it again, if nothing of any, you know, substance or meaning or acceptability comes through. I'm not prepared to bet that something good will come.
0: You know, one of the things we said is when the president speaks, I don't know what to believe and what not to believe, because you're always throwing out during a war messages that are meant for the enemy and not necessarily your domestic audience. But the one thing is the president, you know, he said it again in the comment that we played a couple of minutes ago. He said, you know, we've been very close at points. No, they haven't.
1: Very close to a deal.
0: Yeah.
1: Yeah. No, it seems they've like never, they've been.
0: And that's what Brit Hume said. They've never been close to a deal.
1: Well, and
0: now do you say that to encourage them or say, look, you know, we're willing, because this is the one thing I saw the other day too, that you've got a lot of these people there in the Iranian Revolutionary Guard that are looking to get out to Russia. They want it if they decide, because just like anybody, they're looking at, okay, what's the second option? What's the third option? What's the fourth option?
1: Right.
0: So they're looking to go to Russia.
1: Right.
0: You know, they want it. They want to be able to, these leaders want to get out. Cause as we have said, one of the problems here negotiating is the fact that, you know, if you're saying you have no nuclear weapons, I guess that's the red line. Before it was, you know, we hope that the people revolt or whatever. That doesn't at this moment look like it's going to happen. It might. It doesn't look like at this particular moment. So besides saying we guard and we get, you know, the nuclear stuff, whatever, plutonium, uranium, whatever, enriched uranium, whatever, what else does he want? What else is the deal? Besides that, what else is there?
1: Well, I think if you get the uranium, I think that seals the deal for again, a couple of decades probably, in terms of rebuilding
0: the program.
1: But you're asking, like, is there a commitment beyond that?
0: Well, no.
1: That he wants from Moran?
0: My point is when he says we've been close to a deal, well, that's the only thing they've been negotiating, really.
1: No, that's really
0: it. Yeah, they're not negotiating that the Iranian Revolutionary Guard is going to step down.
1: Right. So here's my question. Brett Baer started that question to Brett Hume with a point on in the Truth Social Post. He starts out by naming their actual names are in the Post.
0: Right.
1: Of each of those countries. He starts with the leader of Qatar and then Saudi and the president of the UAE. And you're looking at something where he's not doing the generalized leader. I just spoke with leaders in the region of other Middle Eastern nations, and we're working on something, right? When there's this overgeneralization, sometimes it's, okay, all right, yeah, maybe that's going on, and he's not going to be specific for whatever reason. But he was specific in this case on their names. He was calling them out. So he's laying that out there. And then, you know, at the end, if we don't get a deal, we're going in hard. Well, my question would be, could this deal be those other nations? Because he mentions them, and he calls them friends and allies. And let's see, hold on. I've been asked by the Emir of Qatar, the Crown Prince of Saudi, and the President of the United Arab Emirates to hold off on our planned military attack on Iran, which was scheduled for tomorrow, and that serious negotiation now taking place that, in their opinion, as great leaders and allies, a deal will be made. I'm assuming, at first I was assuming he means great leaders and allies of the U.S. But is he saying they're at one time, because right now the UAE is really not an ally of Iran. I mean, they're...
0: Oh, no, they're talking about our allies.
1: Yeah, that's what I thought. Yeah. But when I was thinking about that, I thought, okay, because I assume it's us. But do they believe these nations could facilitate handing over the uranium to them, not to U.S. or Israel?
0: I guess. I mean, it would have to be under Trump. From what Trump has said, he's not, unless the U.S. is the one that inspects and does it, it's not going to happen.
1: I mean, we would still have oversight, of the... You know, to make sure, because I believe we know down to the, you know, last container how much they have.
0: I don't know. I don't know if the countries in the Middle East would want to be put in that position. I would think that in order to play nice in the Middle East, they would want the United States to be, they'd agree to do it with the United States. You know, okay, this is what we've helped broker this agreement or whatever. Because who's doing the agreement now? Who's six allies, in the Middle East, five countries in the Middle East, if they're all saying that, hold on, well, who's negotiating now with them? Who's doing the negotiation? Are we doing the negotiation, or are they doing the negotiation?
1: Well, and he says, you know, a deal will be made which will be acceptable. This is in his Truth Social Post, which will be acceptable to the U.S. as well as countries. All countries in the Middle East and beyond.
0: Yeah. I would think that, you know, I don't think they'd want to mess with it. They let the U.S. get the blame, you know, for everything.
1: The deal will include, importantly, in all caps here, no nuclear weapons for Iran. Well, that can only mean that they have no more enriched uranium.
0: Well, my point is, does it?
1: No, it has to. I mean, that's the only way really get to that.
0: But the enriched uranium itself is not, I'm parsing words, is not a nuclear weapon.
1: Oh, you're on the technicality side, yeah. Now, technically, no, we don't have one.
0: Well, because when I saw the president say yesterday that, you know, he said, well, look, it's already been destroyed. They can't, you know, they can't do anything with these things to begin with. But, you know, we've got basically, I got to find the exact words that he used. It wasn't imagery, but, you know, I can't sell this deal.
1: Mm-hmm.
0: You know, I can't sell a deal unless we get it back, even though we've left it inoperable. I'm not sure where he was going with that. I didn't know.
1: Yeah, reading this Truth Social I read it several times, piece by piece, basically broke it down as we're doing right now, yesterday when he posted it. Because it's hard to know. Well, first of all, we're not going to know everything.
0: No.
1: But the fact that he named these leaders, I think basically is in part an attempt to kind of put this on them to make a deal that would be acceptable to us. Hey, we're going to see if they can do it. And which is understandable because, again, as we pointed out, they haven't been close to a deal.
0: Yeah.
1: Anywhere close.
0: Because what's the deal? The deal is no nuclear weapons. That's it. I mean, there really is.
1: So how do you define that?
0: Yeah, I don't know. And the thing would be no nuclear weapons. There's a lot more points of what Iran wants.
1: Right. Yeah.
0: You know, yeah. Well, what do we get? What do we get? The negotiations, what do we get?
1: Well, because
0: if we can't have any enriched uranium, our plutonium is gone, and there's no way, and you can monitor us for the next 20 years, what do we get in return? You get full funding. The Iranian Revolutionary Guard is still there. You get full funding. You can use all your oil money, which they will then use for their proxies to continue to attack American interests.
1: That's the exact point I was going to make. So, okay, let's say we could really guarantee no nukes. But if they're back in the oil game, they have funding for their proxies.
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0: We are Red Eye Radio. He's Eric Carly, and I'm Gary McNamara. The one thing that we did say last week was that this week you're probably going to see, you know, something happen. Now, the president said, what, 2 or 3 days here, which means by the end of the week, by Friday. How long do you keep, you know, saying things like Iran wants a deal? Iran doesn't want a deal. They may be forced to a deal. They don't want a deal.
1: Yeah, right.
0: You know, there's no indication of that.
1: Right.
0: And there's no indication that they've ever been close to a deal. Hopefully they get there. But there's no indication at this moment, based on what the president said when he said they were, you know, very close to a deal and that Iran wants a deal, only for it to blow up spectacularly.
1: Right, exactly.
0: You know, like, oh, we're not even close. They don't want even, and it's like, well, then don't believe them.
2: Right.
0: I saw, was it Elliot Abrams wrote the thing? Well, now that the terrorists have taken over Iran, it's like, what do you mean now that the terrorists have taken over Iran?
1: Right.
0: They've always been there.
1: Yeah.
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2: I'm Vicki Barker. The State Department urges Americans not to travel to the Democratic Republic of Congo, South Sudan, or Uganda as a deadly Ebola outbreak is upgraded to an epidemic. Dr. Anne Ansia is the WHO's representative in the DRC.
3: The way that we're going to have to work to be able to decrease and stop the transmission of this virus is working very closely with the local population to make sure that, you know, they have the right behavior. For example, if they feel the symptoms of the disease, they need to come directly to get treated.
2: More than 130 dead so far, 500 infected, including at least one American. In Southern California, aircraft dropping thousands of gallons of water on the Simi Valley fire northwest of L.A. Some 16,000 residents ordered to evacuate. The fire fueled by tinder dry conditions. Similar conditions building up from the Gulf Coast all the way up through the nation's northeast. Here's meteorologist Craig Allen.
4: This is going to produce temperatures well up in the 90s to near 100. It's quite possible that we'll have 2 or 3 days worth of 90s to near 100 degrees and a heat index between 95 and 100 at least through Wednesday.
2: Primaries in Pennsylvania today will set the stage for 4 key House races this November. CBS's Torian Small is in Allentown.
5: Though he faces no opposition in his primary, tonight could be the first true test

0: of the strength of Governor John Shapiro's coattails while he's staring down a potential matchup against Republican presumptive nominee Stacey Garrity in November. He's endorsing a few candidates in key House races in his state.
1: Good news for New York area commuters. The Long Island Railroad strike appears to be over.
2: The railroad and its unions have not released details of the deal, which workers still have to vote on, but New York Governor Kathy Hochul made this pledge.
3: We'll not be raising taxes to cover the cost of an increase for the workers, and we're not going to raise fares to make those accommodations either.
2: It will take until this afternoon to get LIRR trains rolling again, making for another nightmarish commute for many.
4: It cost me $100 in the Uber to get to Queens, and now I got to ride a two-hour bus.
5: I left at 7:30 and I punched in at 11:23.
2: Michael Wallace, CBS News, New York.
1: Pregnant women are bombarded with ads for supplements set to support their own and their baby's health. CBS's Michael George reports on one that works.
6: Taking vitamin D3 while pregnant could boost cognitive function in children. That's according to a study published in JAMA that found women who took high-dose vitamin D3 while pregnant had children who scored higher on memory and cognition tests at the age of 10.
1: But researchers warn pregnant women should always consult their doctors first. This is CBS News.
7: What is going on?
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1: A British truck driver has gone to prison for smuggling cocaine hidden in high-end underpants.
14: Almost $9.5 million worth of cocaine was stuffed inside a shipment, 28 pallets of Kim Kardashian's line of underwear and shapewear. The National Crime Agency says the shipment of clothing was legitimate, and neither the exporter nor importer were connected to the smuggled load. The 40-year-old driver, who initially denied knowing anything about the cocaine, eventually confessed and has been sentenced to 13 and a half years in prison for drug smuggling. Jennifer Kuiper, CBS News.
1: And finally, the British TV network Channel 4 has pulled all episodes of its reality series Married at First Sight after two former contestants said they were raped and a third said she'd been sexually assaulted. The producers defend their safeguarding standards, but British regulators are calling for a criminal investigation, and a watchdog says any format involving couples who meet for the first time on their wedding day was always going to carry a high level of risk. I'm Vicki Barker, CBS News.
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18: This is America in the Morning from Westwood One. Good morning, I'm John Trout. It's Tuesday, May 19th, 2026. Here's what's coming up on America in the Morning.
8: A deadly shooting at a San Diego mosque. Three people were killed and two teen suspects were later found dead nearby. I'm Sue Aller.
9: A primary eve message to Kentucky Republicans from President Trump.
11: Nancy's the worst congressman.
9: I'm Richard Johnson.
12: The Trump administration has announced a fund to pay Trump allies who say the Biden Justice Department mistreated them. Sagar Meghani, Washington.
19: On Wall Street, stocks were mixed yesterday. Investors are watching bond yields rise, making some people antsy. I'm Jessica Ettinger.
20: The U.S. High Court sends cases surrounding the Voting Rights Act back to the lower courts. I'm Clayton Neville.
18: Commuter chaos ends as a railroad strike is over in New York City and remembering a key witness from the O.J. Simpson trial. All ahead on America in the Morning. It's 7 after. Three people shot and killed during an attack on a mosque in San Diego Monday morning in what police immediately described as a hate crime. Sue Aller reports the attackers, identified as a pair of teenagers, took their own lives blocks away.
21: She believed her son was suicidal, and she began to share information that several of her weapons were missing.
8: Three men are dead after what police are calling a hate crime shooting at the Islamic Center of San Diego, the largest mosque in the county. The mosque campus also includes the Al-Rashid School.
21: At about 11:43, we received a call of an active shooter at the Islamic Center. Within 4 minutes, officers arrived on scene and observed immediately what appeared to be deceased victims out in front.
8: San Diego Police Chief Scott Wall says all students and staff were safely evacuated from the scene.
22: There is no further threat. Both suspects in this case are deceased. All of the kids are safe.
8: Moments after police responded to the late Monday morning attack, officers were called to another nearby location where they discovered a vehicle stopped in the middle of the street. Authorities say the two teenage suspects, ages 17 and 19, were later found dead inside that vehicle from apparent self-inflicted gunshot wounds. One of those killed was a mosque security guard who police say likely prevented an even greater tragedy. Investigators say anti-Islamic writings were found in the suspect's car and on one of the weapons used in the attack, which happened during one of the holiest months in Islam as Muslims around the world prepare for the annual pilgrimage to Mecca. President Donald Trump says his administration is closely monitoring the investigation into the deadly shooting.
11: Terrible situation. I've been given some early updates, but we're going to be going back and looking at it very strongly.
8: In response, police departments in cities including New York, Los Angeles, and Washington, D.C. have increased patrols around mosques and other houses of worship as a precaution. I'm Sue Aller.
18: Today is the busiest primary day so far in the 2026 election cycle as voters in six states cast their ballots. Correspondent Rich Johnson reports the most watched race is in Kentucky, where an incumbent Republican member of Congress is fighting for his job.
9: Seven-term Kentucky Republican Thomas Massie is trying to survive another full-throated White House campaign to oust a Republican viewed as disloyal.
11: Massie's the worst congressman in the history of our country, always voting against Republicans and good values. So get rid of Thomas Massie.
9: That Monday evening social media post by President Trump caps another effort to unseat a long-serving Republican who failed to vote with Trump on some issues. That effort was successful over the weekend when Louisiana Senator Bill Cassidy lost his GOP primary. The effort also includes a major break of the tradition that civilian leaders of the military stay out of politics. Here's Defense Secretary Pete Hegseth.
23: When conservatives are fighting the most radical left in American history, too often Massey's instinct is to throw elbows at fellow Republicans instead of the people who are destroying our country.
9: Echoing the president, Hegseth praised Massey's primary challenger, Ed Gallrine, who recently told supporters about his first thought when he first met Trump.
24: And the first thing that struck me is he looks 20 years younger in person.
9: But Gallrine also says he won Trump's support because he saw what Gallrine called his top secret military record from his days as a Navy SEAL. Massey's been campaigning hard in his district that includes the Kentucky suburbs of Cincinnati and says he has received some help.
25: I had three members of Congress and one former member of Congress campaigning with me Saturday. That's not something that you see in those circumstances. I have friends in Congress, and they're sticking their neck out for me.
9: Massey's comment courtesy of Scripps News. There are other big races to watch today, including in Kentucky, the fight to succeed retiring Senator Mitch McConnell. In Georgia, both parties are choosing nominees for the open governor's seat. Republicans are fighting to challenge Democrat incumbent Senator John Ossoff. And Alabama's confused redistricting effort means that voters in three congressional districts will vote as planned today, but the primaries in four other districts are on hold. I'm Richard Johnson.
18: The top stories of the day are sponsored by Sleep Number. It's the Everything on Sale Memorial Day event from Sleep Number. 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It's 12 after. A massive new fund is raising eyebrows in Washington with payouts earmarked for folks who say they were wronged by the Biden Justice Department. That and more after these messages.
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0: Welcome back. Here with America in the Morning. The calendar says May. It feels like August in many places. Here's AccuWeather.com meteorologist Matt Rindy.
1: An active spring weather pattern continues across the nation today, and the biggest concern will be the threat for severe thunderstorms. That will stretch from Texas and Oklahoma northeastward through Mississippi Valley, Ohio Valley, and into portions of the Great Lakes. Thunderstorms developing this afternoon and evening may produce damaging wind gusts, large hail, and torrential downpours that could lead to some localized flooding. The strongest storms are expected in parts of the southern plains into the Midwest, where several clusters of thunderstorms may develop throughout the day. Some thunderstorms may continue into tonight, especially from the mid-Mississippi Valley into the Great Lakes, where repeated rounds of heavy rainfall could create additional flooding concerns. Meanwhile, a significant surge of heat continues to cross much of the eastern United States. Highs within the afternoon will climb into the 80s and lower 90s from the southeast and mid-Atlantic, northward to the northeast and Ohio Valley. Many areas will run 10 to nearly 20 degrees above average for this time of year, and daily records will be challenged or broken. The combination of heat and humidity may also increase the risk of heat-related illness, especially in urban locations. In sharp contrast, much cooler air remains in place across portions of the north-central United States. Highs in portions of the Dakotas, Minnesota, and northern Rockies will remain mostly in the 40s and 50s, with some locations running 10 to 20 degrees below average. Some higher elevations of the Rockies may even see some snow showers late today and tonight. That's the weather across America. It's going to be a cool day in Seattle, Washington, with clouds and sun and an afternoon shower, high up to 62. Atlanta, Georgia will be much warmer with breaks of sunshine and a high near 90. That's the nation's weather. I'm AccuWeather.com meteorologist Matt Rindy.
0: 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Following the agreement with the DOJ, the Trump administration is setting up a $1.7 billion fund to pay people, including Trump allies, who claim the Biden Justice Department mistreated them. Washington correspondent Sagar Magani reports.
2: The Trump administration has announced a $1.7 billion fund to pay Trump allies who say the Biden Justice Department mistreated them. The president's long said the previous administration targeted both him and his allies. The fund is part of a deal to resolve his $10 billion lawsuit against the IRS over the leak of his tax returns. Earlier this year, the president said any potential damages might go to charity.
3: Well, I think what we'll do is do something for charity. You know, we're thinking about doing something for charity where I'll give money to charity. We could make it a substantial amount. Nobody would care because it's going to go to numerous, very good charities.
2: Instead,
4: really, the report should be Donald Trump is setting up a $1.7 billion political slush fund for the Proud Boys and the Oath Keepers and his other political lieutenants and hangers-on.
2: Jamie Raskin, other Democrats, and government watchdogs say they'll fight what they believe is a corrupt, unprecedented resolution, warning it will both enrich Trump allies with taxpayer dollars and lead to meritless political persecution claims. Sagar Magani, Washington.
0: Mark Furman, the former Los Angeles Police Department detective who played a central role in the 1995 O.J. Simpson murder trial, has passed away. Furman became a key figure after discovering a bloody glove at Simpson's Rockingham estate that prosecutors said matched a glove found at the murder scene. Furman, whose credibility was damaged after audio recordings surfaced of him using racial slurs, was accused of lying on the witness stand and was convicted of perjury in 1996, making him the only person associated with the Simpson case to be convicted of a crime related to that trial. Mark Furman was 74. It's 18 after. A court loss for Elon Musk when America in the Morning continues after these messages.
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0: Welcome back. You're with America in the Morning. It's 20 after. CNBC's Jessica Ettinger has a look at Tuesday business with a particular focus on the bond market. Jessica.
11: Wall Street opens this morning after a mixed day yesterday. Bond yields hit their highest in a year. President Trump saying he postponed today's planned attack on Iran. That seemed to help the Dow rise about 150 points yesterday.
12: I'm really bullish on the market, but I think one caution that really throws caution to me is where the 10-year Treasury yields were headed over the past couple of weeks as they've headed higher. The cost of energy going up is getting to be a real deal that we're going to have to deal with. Inflation still needs to be looked at, and this 10-year Treasury yield going up needs to be looked at. So there is some caution that needs to be taken here.
11: Howard Capital's Vance Howard on CNBC. Elon Musk lost in his federal court case against OpenAI. He claimed it was supposed to stay as a nonprofit. 3 weeks of testimony didn't matter in the end. The jury said the lawsuit was filed too late after the statute of limitations on the claim had run out. William Savitt is OpenAI's lead attorney. He spoke with CNBC.
13: We're delighted with the result, of course, and it is remarkable that it didn't take these jurors who have listened to 3 weeks of intense testimony and reviewed thousands of documents to take less than a couple of hours to reach the conclusion in the right one that Mr. Musk's claims were not viable.
11: President Trump's pick for Fed Chair Kevin Warsh will be sworn into that role on Friday. This week, Chair Jay Powell is holding down the job. U.S. crude oil topping $107 a barrel yesterday before pulling back to about $105. The day before the missiles were launched into Iran, it was $67 a barrel.
14: There's pockets of shortages, but what happens when we hit tank bottoms? And that's coming any week now. In some products like diesel and distillate, you're there. Motor oils, you're there. Gasoline in the U.S. in July, you're going to be there. So when that happens, the deficit turns into a shortage and you got problems.
11: ABAX Markets co-chairman Jeff Curry on CNBC. Regeneron shares fell after its late stage trial for a melanoma treatment disappointed. NextEra Energy buying Dominion Energy in a deal between two key players in the race to power up AI data centers across the U.S. Facebook and Instagram parent Meta beginning job cuts this week. It's moving to use more AI. Home builders are feeling a touch better about their business in the latest sentiment survey from the National Association of Home Builders.
15: The NAHB cited rates as well as rising gas prices and economic uncertainty related to the war in Iran, which all continue to dampen buyer demand. The survey also found fewer builders cutting prices in May.
11: CNBC's Diana Olick. 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
0: Thank you, Jessica. Now 24 after. When we return on America in the Morning, the Voting Rights Act is back before the nation's highest court after these messages.
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0: Now, 26 after, thanks for listening. You're with America in the Morning. The U.S. Supreme Court is directing lower courts to take another look at a pair of cases involving whether private individuals and groups can sue to enforce a provision in the Voting Rights Act. Correspondent Clayton Neville explains.
19: The move by the High Court comes in light of its landmark ruling last month, essentially weakening Section 2 of the Voting Rights Act. The High Court found Louisiana mapmakers relied too heavily on race when they redrew the state's voting boundaries to comply with Section 2 of the Voting Rights Act. Critics of that decision have said it'll likely make it more difficult for minority voters and voting rights groups to successfully challenge voting maps under Section 2. Currently, that section is at the heart of two different cases challenging legislative maps drawn in Mississippi and in North Dakota after the 2020 census as violations of Section 2. The Mississippi case was brought by the NAACP, and in the North Dakota dispute, it was the Turtle Mountain Band of Chippewa Indians, also the Spirit Lake Tribe, and some Native American voters that sued. An attorney for the Native American Rights Fund said that sending the case back was the right call and vowed to keep fighting to ensure that Native voters have the ability to vote and affect change in their communities. I'm Clayton Neville.
0: New York Governor Kathy Hochul announced that the Long Island Railroad strike that paralyzed commuters traveling into Manhattan Monday came to an end Monday night. The railroad and five unions reached a tentative deal to end the three-day walkout, which caused the 300,000 daily riders to seek alternative transportation. Details of the deal were not disclosed, but it does include pay raises for the workers. Due to the lateness of the agreement, there will be limited service for the morning commute Tuesday, but full service restored by this afternoon. America in the Morning for Tuesday, May 19th, 2026 is produced by Jeff McKay. I'm John Trout. This is Westwood One.
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0: This is America in the Morning from Westwood One. Coming up this half hour.
19: Lots at stake in two high-profile runoff elections in Texas with early voting now open. I'm Clayton Neville.
27: A gun and a notebook link Luigi Mangione to the killing of UnitedHealthcare CEO Brian Thompson can be used as evidence. Julie Walker, New York.
28: Prosecutors in Minnesota are charging an ICE agent in the non-fatal shooting of a Venezuelan man.
29: 4 counts of assault.
28: I'm Jennifer King.
30: 4 crew members are recovering after a crash involving 2 Navy jets. I'm Mike Hempen.
31: Fast jury verdict for Musk versus Altman. I'm the new old tech guy, Chuck Palm.
32: Elsie Hewitt has confirmed that she is parenting alone. I'm Kevin Carr.
0: Back after these messages.
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0: Welcome back here with America in the Morning. It seems a little early to be hitting 90 degrees for daytime highs in many locations, but here's AccuWeather.com meteorologist Matt Rindy.
1: A surge of unusual heat continues to build across the eastern United States today, with afternoon temperatures climbing into the 80s and 90s from the southeast through the middle Atlantic into portions of the northeast and Ohio Valley. Many areas are going to run 10 to nearly 20 degrees above average for this time of year, and a few daily records will be challenged or even broken this afternoon. Warm temperatures at night will also provide little relief in some locations. In sharp contrast, it's going to be much cooler across the north-central United States, with high temperatures in parts of the Dakotas and Minnesota into the northern Rockies, staying mostly in the 40s and 50s. That will put some highs at 20 degrees below average, and some higher elevations of the Rockies could even pick up late-season snow late today and tonight. In between these two areas, an active severe weather pattern stretches from parts of Texas and Oklahoma northeastward through the Mississippi Valley, Ohio Valley, and portions of the Great Lakes. Thunderstorms developing this afternoon and evening may produce damaging wind gusts between 60 and 70 miles per hour. There could be some large hail and torrential downpours that could lead to localized flooding. The strongest storms are expected from parts of the southern plains into the Midwest, where several clusters of severe thunderstorms may organize. Some of the storms may continue into tonight, especially from the mid-Mississippi Valley into the Great Lakes, increasing the risk for repeated heavy rainfall and local flooding concerns. Across the West Coast and the Desert Southwest, conditions are generally going to be quieter, with a mix of sun and some clouds. Scattered showers will continue across parts of the Pacific Northwest, while much of the California area and Desert Southwest remain dry. That's the nation's weather. I'm AccuWeather.com meteorologist Matt Rindy.
0: 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Today, primary day in six states, including the Kentucky House race involving one-time Trump ally Thomas Massey. Next week, we'll see high-stakes races in Texas, where early voting is open in two Republican runoff elections. Correspondent Clayton Neville reports President Trump has held off on an endorsement in the state Senate race.
2: It's been a high-profile, high-dollar Senate race for incumbent senior senator from Texas John Cornyn and his opponent, Texas Attorney General Ken Paxton. Cornyn has represented the state for longer than four decades, and Paxton has pointed to Cornyn's record during those 40-plus years. He spoke with Newsmax.
3: This guy, John Cornyn, has been in office for 42 years, since I was in college, and I'm 63. He's running for a fifth term, which no one's done in Texas history. And I spent the last 14 months on the road asking one question. What good thing has John Cornyn done? What one good thing has he accomplished?
2: Cornyn has blasted Paxton as a leader and pointed to criminal allegations against him and an alleged affair with Paxton and his wife that played out publicly. Cornyn also insists Paxton can be beat by the Democrats, which hasn't happened since the 1990s in the Lone Star State.
4: We haven't elected a Democrat since 1994. But again, Ken Paxton puts all of that at risk.
2: Cornyn said that James Tallarico, the Democratic candidate on the ticket in November, is Beto O'Rourke 2.0. O'Rourke nearly beat Senator Ted Cruz in Texas in recent years, but ultimately lost to the Republican.
4: The press have fallen in love with him. He is a socialist in the image of Bernie Sanders, and totally out of step with what I believe the Texans want.
2: Tallarico has been called a progressive, and President Trump called him weird.
5: The Democrats have a weird candidate. Six genders. He's a vegan. All of a sudden, he's not a vegan. He was a vegan. Now, all of a sudden, he's not. Texas doesn't like vegans.
2: Another key Republican runoff in Texas is the race for Attorney General to replace Ken Paxton. Mays Middleton is challenging Congressman Chip Roy. Early voting continues in Texas. Election day is May 26th in the runoffs. I'm Clayton Neville.
0: President Trump announced Monday that he was holding off on a new bombing campaign against Iran, saying a group of Middle East nations, including Saudi Arabia, asked him to delay his plan. Correspondent John Gambrill reports a drone strike Sunday at a United Arab Emirates nuclear plant is the latest blow to the Iran ceasefire.
5: I was asked by Saudi Arabia, Qatar, UAE, and some others if we could put it off for two or three days, a short period of time, because they think that they are getting very close to making a deal. And if we can do that where there's no nuclear weapon going into the hands of Iran, I think, and if they're satisfied, we will be probably satisfied also.
6: The United Arab Emirates says that a drone has struck a generator on the perimeter of its Baraka nuclear power plant. This is a major issue for the UAE, as the Baraka plant and its four reactors provide about a quarter of all electricity for this country on the Arabian Peninsula. No one has claimed responsibility yet for the attack. The UAE says that three drones came over its western border. It shot down two of them, and the other one was able to make the strike at Baraka. Now, the UAE says there's no radiological leak at the site. That's been confirmed also by the International Atomic Energy Agency, the UN's nuclear watchdog. And the UAE says it's still investigating who launched these drones. However, Iran and Iranian-backed Shia militias in Iraq conducted numerous drone attacks on Gulf Arab states during the war between the United States, Israel, and Iran that is still in a shaky ceasefire even today. This attack is likely to potentially draw the UAE further in. It's been trying to show that it's open again for business, that it's a safe haven for investments. But these continued attacks continue to shake this country, and it continues to draw into question whether the ceasefire will hold, particularly as President Donald Trump has hinted that America could go back to combat operations as well.
5: We've had periods of time where we thought pretty much getting close to making a deal, and it didn't work out, but this is a little bit different. Now, we're ready going tomorrow very big, and not something I wanted to do, but we have no choice because we cannot let Iran have a nuclear weapon.
6: And on Iranian state television, we're seeing more people on air holding Kalashnikov-style rifles and promising to lay down their lives for Iran should the war restart.
0: John Gambrell reporting. There were two significant rulings in Luigi Mangione's upcoming state trial in the murder of UnitedHealthcare CEO. Correspondent Julie Walker reports the evidence surrounds a gun and notebook found in the alleged shooter's backpack.
7: A gun and a notebook, the prosecutors say, link Luigi Mangione to the killing of UnitedHealthcare CEO Brian Thompson, can be used as evidence at his state murder trial.
8: The people have established that the subsequent search of the backpack at the station was a valid inventory search, and therefore the items recovered at the station will not be suppressed.
7: The judge's ruling Monday partially rejects a defense argument that those items were seized illegally at a Pennsylvania McDonald's where he was arrested before a search warrant was obtained. Here's that police body cam.
9: What's your name?
10: Mark.
9: What is it?
10: Mark.
9: Mark?
10: Yes, sir.
9: Mark what?
10: Sorry.
9: Sorry?
10: Someone called. They thought you were suspicious.
7: It's a major win for the Manhattan DA, enabling them to show the jury the possible murder weapon and evidence they say points to motive. But the judge ruled other evidence found during an initial search of Mangione's backpack must be suppressed.
8: I find that the search of the backpack at the McDonald's was improper, warrantless search, that the backpack was not within the immediate control or grabbable area of the defendant, and further, the people failed to demonstrate exigent circumstances. Therefore, those items found in the backpack during the search at the McDonald's will be suppressed.
7: The state trial starts in September. The federal follows. Mangione pled not guilty to all charges. Julie Walker, New York.
0: It's now 16 before the hour. Among the stories we're covering next, Big Pharma takes another loss over who controls Medicare drug prices, and Elon Musk versus AI after these messages.
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0: It's 14 till. Welcome back, and thanks for listening. This is America in the Morning. An immigration officer placed on leave for allegedly lying about a shooting incident in Minneapolis is now facing serious criminal charges. Correspondent Jennifer King reports.
14: Prosecutors in Minnesota are charging an ICE agent, Christian Castro, in the non-fatal shooting of a Venezuelan man, Julio Cesar Sosa Solis.
15: He is being charged with 4 counts of assault in the second degree and 1 count of falsely reporting a crime.
14: Hennepin County Attorney Mary Moriarty.
15: Mr. Castro fired his service weapon at the front door of the home, knowing there were people who had just run inside that presented absolutely no threat to him or anyone else. The bullet punched through the front door and struck Mr. Sosa Solis's leg before traveling through a closet and lodging in the wall of a child's bedroom.
14: The incident happened on January 14th during the federal immigration crackdown. Initially, federal authorities charged Sosa Solis and another man of beating an officer with a broom handle and a snow shovel. That case was dismissed with prejudice and a federal investigation was opened amid questions about what really happened and whether the two officers lied under oath. I'm Jennifer King.
0: An American doctor has tested positive with a rare variant of Ebola in Africa. Correspondent Ed Donahue reports the World Health Organization is declaring an emergency and restricting some travel.
16: An American doctor has tested positive for the Ebola virus. The organization he works for says Dr. Peter Stafford had been treating patients at a hospital in eastern Congo and developed symptoms. Infectious disease specialist Dr. Celine Gounder says doctors are likely to be among the first to be infected.
17: This is Bundibugyo Ebola virus. So this is a more rare species of Ebola virus for which we have no vaccine or specific treatment.
16: Ebola spreads person to person through direct contact with bodily fluids.
17: I am not worried about a pandemic with Bundibugyo Ebola virus, but I am worried about a large regional epidemic. And that could result in some cases here in the United States and elsewhere.
16: The CDC says 7 Americans, including Dr. Stafford, are being transported to Germany for monitoring. I'm Ed Donahue.
0: The Supreme Court has rejected appeals from pharmaceutical companies that object to negotiating Medicare drug prices with the federal government. Correspondent Marcela Sanchez explains.
18: The justices gave no comment in leaving in place rulings from the Federal Appeals Court in Philadelphia that dismissed the drug manufacturers' claims. The negotiation program was created as part of the 2022 Inflation Reduction Act. The law requires the government to negotiate prices for certain high-cost drugs in the federal insurance program for older adults on an annual basis. Republicans have criticized aspects of the law which was signed by Democratic President Joe Biden, but the Trump administration has embraced the authority to bring drug makers to the negotiating table. Pharmaceutical companies have pushed back on the program. Marcela Sanchez, Washington.
0: He's the richest man in the world, but that doesn't mean he's going to win at everything, including against artificial intelligence. The new old tech guy, Chuck Palm, has that story.
19: It took a California jury less than 2 hours to decide what took Elon Musk 3 weeks in court to argue. A federal judge in Oakland dismissed Musk's lawsuit against OpenAI. A unanimous jury verdict, a simple finding. You waited too long. Here's the backstory. Elon Musk co-founded OpenAI in 2015. He put in $38 million and left the board in 2018. 6 years later, he sued CEO Sam Altman and company president Greg Brockman, claiming that they, quote, stole a charity. His argument? OpenAI was built as a nonprofit to benefit all of humanity. Altman, he alleged, quietly turned it into a for-profit machine, enriching insiders while Musk wasn't looking. He wanted $134 billion in damages and Altman's job. But the jury said, not so fast. Specifically, not so fast 6 years later. Jurors found that Musk knew about the for-profit transition as early as 2017. And under the law, the clock was already running when he filed in 2024. The jury only took 2 hours to decide the fate, faster than most people decide what's for dinner. Musk lawyers only had one word when walking out of the courthouse. Appeal. Visit thenewoldtechguy.com. I'm Chuck Palm.
0: Tuesday Sports is in. Here's America in the Morning's Robert Workman.
20: An NBA instant classic last night. The Spurs outlasted the Thunder 122-115 in double overtime to take Game 1 of the West Finals in Oklahoma City. Victor Wembanyama had 41 points and 24 rebounds.
21: I feel like it was a great effort from everybody. Physically, I'm feeling tired, honestly, but not as much as you would expect. Honestly, it's probably the adrenaline. It's going to come down a little bit.
20: Wemby becomes the youngest player to post a 40-20 playoff game. He's about 7 months younger than that Kareem Abdul-Jabbar fellow was when he did it in the 1970 NBA Finals. The Stanley Cup Conference Finals are all set. Game 7 in the East Semis last night. The Canadiens edged the Sabres 3-2 in overtime. Alex Newhook with the winning goal. If that sounds familiar, he had the winner in Montreal's Game 7 victory over Tampa Bay in the opening round. Baseball, A's right-hander JT Ginn took a no-hitter into the ninth in Anaheim after his team had given him the go-ahead run in the top half. But Adam Frazier's leadoff single broke up the no-no, and Zach Neto followed with a home run to give the Angels a 2-1 win. Phillies improved to 16-4 under Don Mattingly, shading the Reds 5-4 on Bryson Stott's two-run tater in the eighth. Rays won their 19th game in the last 23, romping over the Orioles 16-6. Mets nailed the Nationals 16-7, scoring 10 times in the 12th inning. Padres shut out the Dodgers 1-0, a five-hitter for Michael King in his court. The Marlins tattooed the Braves 12-0. Javier Sanoa with his first career grand slam. Max Meyer and the choir with a four-hit gem. That's Tuesday Sports.
0: Thank you, sir. 7 till. Among the stories we're covering next on America in the Morning, miraculously, four Navy airmen recovering after a weekend airshow collision. After these messages.
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0: Now, 5 till, America in the Morning continues. It appears SNL alum Pete Davidson and Elsie Hewitt are on the outs. Entertainment reporter Kevin Carr reports the couple share a daughter, but for now, Hewitt claims to be a single mom.
2: Elsie Hewitt has apparently confirmed that she and Pete Davidson are no longer together, only 5 months after they celebrated the birth of their daughter. The Sun first reported the news on Thursday, saying Davidson's busy work schedule was the main issue. Then on Friday, People published an exclusive report with an inside source who said the couple has indeed split up, and while they have broken up and gotten back together before, this time seems different. Last weekend on her TikTok, Hewitt posted a video which may have hinted at the breakup, drawing attention to her bed.
3: Okay, so I started taking apart my bed frame. I don't know if I should have done that.
2: Then this past Sunday, Hewitt posted another video describing how tired she was.
3: I have a baby to take care of.

0: missed it, the asteroid called 2026 JH2 came within 57,000 miles of the Earth. And if that seems like a long distance, the moon on average is over 238,000 miles away. The asteroid was only discovered May 10th by astronomers in Arizona and is roughly the size of two school buses. America in the Morning continues. Four members of the military are recovering after two Navy jets collided at an Idaho air show. Correspondent Mike Hampton reports while the aviators did not suffer any serious injuries, the mid-air crash remains under investigation.
1: Four crew members are recovering after a crash involving two Navy jets. Officials say the crew members ejected safely and are in stable condition after the jets collided and crashed during an air show at a military base in Idaho. Emergency crews responded to the collision Sunday at the Mountain Home Air Force Base about 50 miles south of Boise. The remainder of the show was canceled. Nobody on the ground was hurt. Officials say the aircraft were performing an aerial demonstration when the crash occurred. Videos posted online by spectators show four parachutes opening in the sky as the aircraft plummet to the ground. I'm Mike Hempen.
0: That's our show for today, Tuesday, May 19th, 2026. America in the Morning is produced by Jeff McKay. I'm John Trout. This is Westwood One.
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5: I'm Vicki Barker. The working theory after yesterday's fatal shooting of three men at San Diego's largest mosque, it was a potential hate crime. CBS's Anna Schechter has more.
6: Investigators are looking at things they found in the vehicle, etchings that could be on weapons. They're already combing through electronic devices. So there's a reason why they are calling this a potential hate crime.
5: The two teen suspects were later found dead. The mother of one had warned police he was suicidal and armed and had run off with her car. Firefighters continue to battle a massive, fast-moving wildfire northwest of Los Angeles. And now CBS's Matt Gutman says a second, even bigger fire is burning 50 miles west in the Channel Islands National Park.
7: Both fires were fueled by the same strong wind system, which caused the Sandy Fire in Simi Valley to swell from just a few acres to more than 1,300 acres in just a few hours, destroying several buildings and forcing tens of thousands of people to evacuate.
5: The World Health Organization has upgraded the Ebola outbreak in the Democratic Republic of Congo to an epidemic. More than 130 people dead, at least 500 confirmed cases, including one American. And WHO Chief Tedros Ghebreyesus warns,
8: these numbers will change as field operations are scaling up, including strengthening surveillance, contact tracing, and laboratory testing.
5: The State Department's urging Americans to avoid the region. It's primary day in multiple states, and one Republican congressman, Thomas Massie of Kentucky, is vowing he will be reelected despite losing President Trump's support. CBS's Ed O'Keefe is in Covington, Kentucky.
9: In a sign of how much the White House wants Massie gone, Defense Secretary Pete Hegseth traveled

0: to Northern Kentucky Monday to support the congressman's challenger, former Navy SEAL Ed Gallrine.
1: The Colorado Supreme Court has ordered a hospital to restart care for transgender minors.
2: The 5-2 ruling was a victory for four families who sued Children's Hospital Colorado after it stopped providing hormone therapy and puberty blockers. The hospital feared the Trump administration would cut off its funding, Health Secretary Robert F. Kennedy Jr.
3: These procedures hurt, not help children.
2: The court said the suspension of care left patients abandoned during a precarious time, with two of them contemplating suicide. The hospital says it is assessing its next steps. Michael Wallace, CBS News.
1: Now, call it fate or providence, but something was looking out for Keisha Smith when she went to Arkansas's Crater of Diamonds State Park to get over the loss of her son and father. She picked up a pebble, turned out to be a 3-carat white diamond. This is CBS News.
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1: Google kicks off its annual developer conference today. Here's tech contributor Ian Scher.
9: This is a critical moment for Google, and not just because there's so much competition for AI, but also because this is the time that it gets attention from software and hardware developers around the world. They all are paying attention to see how Google is going to improve its AIs and make them easier to integrate into various different apps and devices and websites.
1: And finally, to Alaska. Lighthouse keepers had long heard the sounds at night, a rumble that rattled their windows. Fishermen heard it too. Was it distant machinery or thunder? Now scientists have traced the noise to humpback whales. They don't know why they make that sound. I'm Vicki Barker, CBS News.
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13: 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Good morning to you. I'm Nick Scott in the newsroom. A disagreement over money sparks a machete attack on two men. A different approach on storm damage repairs in Stehekin. And post-high school graduation support for students. Overnight sports, your Tuesday weather forecast, an ag report and health report too, straight ahead for you here on KOZI.
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13: In the KOZI newsroom, I'm Nick Scott. Restoration of road washed out by high river water from winter storms in Stehekin continues. Yesterday's update from Chelan County Natural Resources Director Mike Caputa.
19: There was a challenge apparently with the elevation of that road, and it may not be as high as they had hoped for it to be. It does seem to me, my opinion, that if the road has been built at a lower level than even what they were aiming for, they're aiming for a two-year road flood event. And if it's even lower than the two-year, then it's not been stabilized in a way that would prevent the channel migration from taking out the road.
13: Company Creek Road is an access road to many residents in the northwest lakeside town.
19: There's nothing protecting that road. So I think I'm just curious what the next steps even are at this point. So I think that's the question everybody has, is what's this commitment that they made to a permanent fix, and what's the time frame for that? But to me, it's, you know, I mean, you guys know when, you know, floods may come around. You may get it a surprise summer event.
13: The Army Corps of Engineers plans to demobilize their work on June 12th. The governor's office has shown interest in visiting the site, but the extent of future state and federal assistance remains unclear. In an effort to make construction and new development regulation in Chelan County a self-sustaining process, county commissioners learned from Community Development Director Dina Walter.
20: We're actually a little bit ahead when it comes to building fees. But overall, we're going to be woefully under our total.
13: The business of regulating future growth can be a lengthy and costly process to developers and the county.
21: Do you anticipate that we're still, hard to forecast, of course, but do you anticipate that we'd still be on track at the end of like the next two more years, community development to be sort of self-supporting?
20: That's the goal. So when we did the cost recovery analysis, it covered the entire funding of the department and designed to be able to weather the economic ups and downs.
13: Chelan County Commissioners heard yesterday that the idea of extending public services from a PUD planned upgrade from the fish hatchery to Chelan Falls has been tabled for now.
22: The city of Chelan and the PUD decided not to move forward with that project. The main reason is if after the fish hatchery is connected, if Chelan Falls were to connect with any type of sizable development, it would trigger upgrades to the sewer plant, a multi-million-dollar project, and feel that it would be better to just wait and do that sewer line as part of that project if it happens.
13: Chelan County Economic Services Director Ron Crittlebaugh. And what are the priority projects for the Chelan-Douglas Transportation Council? The Chelan County Commissioners will rank the six county projects for the council's consideration.
23: Chelan County does have the Chumstick Highway North Road intersection project. City of Bridgeport has a Columbia Avenue downtown reconstruction. City of Chelan has the Apple Blossom Trail project.
13: County Commissioner Kevin Overbay also listed projects in Wenatchee, East Wenatchee, and Leavenworth that may receive a portion of $6 million in grants. And a new state pilot project may benefit high school graduates.
21: That allows local governments to secure private sector contributions and apply for a state match to allow local community high school graduates to have no-cost tuition at community college. And I've reached out to Wenatchee Valley College. They were pretty excited about it. I've already reached out to some local folks and others who just gauge their interest in whether they might potentially want to participate if this ends up being a good fit for the county and the college.
13: Chelan County Commissioner Brad Hawkins. Renton Technical College is the first to implement such a program. Chelan and Manson students graduate on June 6th. Three East Wenatchee police officers were treated at the hospital, and a man remains hospitalized after a disturbance involving a physical fight with police. When the first East Wenatchee officer arrived at a home on Eastmont Avenue Saturday night, he attempted to contact the man that was reportedly responsible, but the man didn't comply and a physical altercation followed. Officers used physical force and tasers before taking the man into custody. During the incident, the man suffered a medical emergency. The initial responding officer was also taken by ambulance for a medical emergency after the fight. Two other East Wenatchee officers went to the emergency department for treatment of minor injuries. Firefighters believe a fire set at a warehouse near Malaga was arson. Wenatchee Valley Fire Chief Brian Brett said the fire was extinguished before it caused extensive damage to the building. The Arson Alarm Foundation is offering a reward of up to $10,000 for any information that helps identify the suspect responsible for setting the fire. More than 9 years after a legal battle began between a Grant County family farm and the State Department of Ecology, the two sides are waiting to find out if the state Supreme Court will take up the case. The fight for Fody Farms centers around water use on their farmland near Moses Lake, and Ecology contending the family had no right to tap into an aquifer. The farm owners say that water rights within the Columbia Basin are complex, with overlapping groundwater rights involving federal irrigation project water and seasonal water right transfers. They told the Center Square they attempted to get Ecology to work with them to come into compliance, but received no support from the state agency. The State Legislative Ethics Board alleges that Representative Tara Simmons violated conflict of interest and special privilege laws. The Democratic lawmaker is said to have improperly used her position as a lawmaker and cash from her prior campaigns to assist two nonprofit organizations, one of which was her employer. Simmons denies wrongdoing, but the state's ethics board isn't convinced. It concluded last fall that reasonable cause existed supporting the violations. Simmons rejected the board's finding and will get a chance to defend herself at a public hearing at the state capitol scheduled for early next month. A hiker is now recovering after a fall on Mount Si outside of North Bend. King County Explorer Search and Rescue got a call to help the hiker who fell on the haystack scramble near the summit. Rescuers say the hiker's weak cries for help drew the attention of nearby hikers.
0: He was there without a telephone, so he was not able to call in help himself. So if they had not been there and heard him and stuck with him until we arrived, I would have serious concerns about whether he would have survived.
13: The hiker was seriously injured, and it took a daring helicopter rescue to get him to the hospital. Two Canadian residents are facing charges after what prosecutors call a cross-border smuggling operation through Point Roberts, a peninsula of Washington State, accessible by land only through British Columbia. Eight Vietnamese nationals flew in from the peninsula alongside the two suspects. They allegedly illegally crossed into the U.S. from Canada on Point Roberts and then flew from the Point Roberts Airport to Bellingham. And emergency repair projects have started on the North Cascades Highway, and the highway is expected to open by the end of next month. Highway 20 is closed between Colonial Creek Campground and Porcupine Creek. Several sections of the highway were seriously damaged by washouts in December and a March rock slide. Stay connected on air, on Facebook, and at KOZI.com. I'm Nick Scott, KOZI News.
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5: This fire preparedness tip is brought to you by the Department of Natural Resources, the U.S. Forest Service, the Lake Chelan Chamber of Commerce, the Washington State Council of Firefighters, and Community Radio, KOZI.
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8: From the Ag Information Network, I'm Bob Larson with today's Fruit Grower Report. Well, Northwest cherry harvest is within days of starting, and things are looking sweet on the trees. Eric Patrick, president of the Washington State Fruit Commission, says growers are working together and ready to get things started.
9: We had a five-state meeting last Wednesday, and that represents the five states of Washington, Oregon, Idaho, Utah, and Montana. And it's kind of a twofold meeting. We get the growers that are represented there in the warehouses. We come up with a number. So between that, and then we also do a crop estimation report pretty much weekly that estimates, you know, what kind of what we're seeing.
8: And this year's numbers, Patrick says, aren't too bad.
9: So we put that crop somewhere in that 18.4 to 19.2 million boxes. Slightly below the five-year average, but right at there. And it's really a nice promotable number. It's big enough for retailers throughout the nation and throughout the world to back it up and do good promotions.
8: While not as big as last year's crop, Patrick says there could be an upside.
9: Sometimes when the crop is that size too, we see cherries get a little bit bigger. You know, last year we had 23.6 million boxes. And sometimes when you get a little bit smaller crop there, then the cherries can grow an extra size too. So we might gain some additional tonnage just on the quality of fruit on the trees.
8: Due to warm weather, California sweet cherry harvest is about 2 weeks ahead of last year, which means there shouldn't be much overlap between Washington and California cherries.
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8: 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I'm Bob Larson from the Ag Information Network.
26: KOZI weather for North Central Washington. Partly cloudy skies today, tonight, and tomorrow. Look for highs in the mid-60s to low 70s. Could see gusty winds kicking up over 25 miles an hour. Overnight lows down in the mid to upper 40s. Sunshine comes back on Thursday. We'll have highs in the 70s. That's a look at your weather. Stay with us for all the latest right here on KOZI.
1: Welcome to the Line on Agriculture Report. This is Lori Boyer for the Ag Information Network. Legislation allowing year-round E15 at fuel sales has cleared the House, a significant milestone for corn growers after years of setbacks in Congress. National Corn Growers Association board member Troy Schneider.
10: It got decoupled from the Farm Bill, and the Rules Committee had the option of making it a standalone or an amendment to the Farm Bill again, but the Farm Bill had already passed. And so as our ladies and gentlemen up on the Hill walked around and knocked on every congressional door, they pushed and to get, we knew it was going to be close, but I think that standalone made the difference. The modification to the Clean Air Act that allows the sale, it just allows the sales and the choice of E15 year round.
1: With the cost of fuel right now, Schneider says E15 can be a solution for a cost effective option. Although it's now through the House, the next hurdle is to get it through the Senate.
10: If the Senate were to put it in the Farm Bill, it would have challenges with the SNAP benefits, the changes to SNAP and the nutrition. So a standalone is our best option. You look at the vote, it was a true bipartisan vote. There's 218 that voted for it, and it was a mixture of Republicans and Democrats.
1: Schneider believes that the strong relationships that NCGA has with the Senate will lead to passage of a year-round E15 sales bill.
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16: Wall Street's lower across the board this morning as rising oil prices and renewed inflation worries put investors in a cautious mood. Right now, the Dow is down about 0.8%, while the S&P 500 is off around 0.6%, and the NASDAQ also lower, down roughly 0.4%, as tech stocks continue to struggle for momentum after last week's rally faded. Oil's moving sharply higher again this morning. U.S. crude has climbed nearly 2.5%, keeping pressure on inflation concerns and adding another headache for Wall Street traders already watching interest rates closely. Gold is moving the opposite direction, slipping nearly 2% as a strong dollar pressures precious metals. Investors are also closely watching upcoming earnings from NVIDIA and several major retailers later this week, reports that could shape the market's direction heading into the Memorial Day weekend. Bottom line, stocks are on the defensive this morning with higher oil prices, inflation concerns, and weakness in tech, dragging all three major indexes lower. We'll see if things turn around coming up in the lunch hour right here on KOZI.
13: In the KOZI newsroom, I'm Nick Scott. Work continues on rebuilding portions of the Northwest Lake Chelan community of Stehekin, devastated by winter storms and heavily damaged a wastewater treatment plant owned by the National Park Service, and allowed the Stehekin River to create its own new path.
19: There was a challenge apparently with the elevation of that road, and it may not be as high as they had hoped for it to be. It does seem to me, my opinion, that if the road has been built at a lower level than even what they were aiming for, they're aiming for a two-year road flood event. And if it's even lower than the two-year, then it's not been stabilized in a way that would prevent the channel migration from taking out the road.
13: Company Creek Road is an access road to many residents in the northwest lakeside town.
19: There's nothing protecting that road. I'm just curious what the next steps even are at this point. So I think that's the question everybody has, is what's this commitment that they made to a permanent fix, and what's the time frame for that? But to me, it's, you know, I mean, you guys know when, you know, floods may come around, you may get it a surprise summer event.
13: The Army Corps of Engineers plans to demobilize their work on June 12th.
19: It does seem like there's a lot of attention on the project. The details of implementation and a permanent fix still, I think, escape everybody.
13: The governor's office has shown interest in visiting the site, but the extent of future state and federal assistance remains unclear. In an effort to make construction and new development regulation in Chelan County a self-sustaining process, county commissioners learned from Community Development Director Dina Walter.
0: Keep in mind, we're on par with everything else. We're actually a little bit ahead when it comes to building fees, but overall we're going to be woefully under our total. Keep in mind the STR stuff doesn't come in until September, October.
17: Mm-hmm.
0: That's a big chunk of our revenue.
13: The business of regulating future growth can be a lengthy and costly process to developers and the county.
18: Do you anticipate that we're still... hard to forecast, of course, but do you anticipate that we'd still be on track at the end of like the next two more years, community development to be sort of self-supporting?
0: That's the goal. So when we did the cost recovery analysis, it covered the entire funding of the department and designed to be able to weather the economic ups and downs.
13: Chelan County Commissioners heard yesterday that the idea of extending public services from a PUD planned upgrade from the fish hatchery to Chelan Falls has been tabled for now.
20: The city of Chelan and the PUD decided not to move forward with that project. The main reason is if after the fish hatchery is connected, if Chelan Falls were to connect with any type of sizable development, it would trigger upgrades to the sewer plant, a multi-million-dollar project, and feel that it would be better to just wait and do that sewer line as part of that project if it happens.
13: Chelan County Economic Services Director Ron Crittlebaugh. And what are the priority projects for the Chelan-Douglas Transportation Council? The Chelan County Commissioners will rank the six county projects for the council's consideration.
21: Chelan County does have the Chemstick Highway North Road intersection project. City of Bridgeport has a Columbia Avenue downtown reconstruction. City of Chelan has the Apple Blossom Trail project.
13: County Commissioner Kevin Overbay also listed projects in Wenatchee, East Wenatchee, and Leavenworth that may receive a portion of $6 million in grants. Two men were attacked with a machete following an argument over money. Chelan County Sheriff's Chief Seth Buehler reported yesterday that the attack happened outside a home on West Peters Street in Wenatchee on Sunday night. One man suffered wounds to his arm and shoulder, the other an injury to his right arm. The suspect, 44-year-old Teodoso Hernandez of Wenatchee, was later located and arrested for two counts of assault. And a new state pilot project may benefit high school graduates.
18: That allows local governments to secure private sector contributions and apply for a state match to allow local community high school graduates to have no-cost tuition at community college. And I've reached out to Wenatchee Valley College. They were pretty excited about it. I've already reached out to some local folks and others who just gauged their interest in whether they might potentially want to participate if this ends up being a good fit for the county and the college.
13: Chelan County Commissioner Brad Hawkins. Renton Technical College is the first to implement such a program. Chelan and Manson students graduate on June 6th. State Legislative Ethics Board alleges that Representative Tara Simmons violated conflict of interest and special privilege laws. The Democratic lawmaker is said to have improperly used her position as a lawmaker and cash from her prior campaigns to assist two nonprofit organizations, one of which was her employer. Simmons denies wrongdoing,
2: But the state's ethics board isn't convinced. It concluded last fall that reasonable cause existed supporting the violations. Simmons rejected the board's finding and will get a chance to defend herself at a public hearing at the state capitol scheduled for early next month. A hiker is now recovering after a fall on Mount Si outside of North Bend. King County Explorer Search and Rescue got a call to help the hiker who fell on the haystack scramble near the summit. Rescuers say the hiker's weak cries for help drew the attention of nearby hikers.
3: He was there without a telephone, so he was not able to call in help for himself. So if they had not been there and heard him and stuck with him until we arrived, I would have serious concerns about whether he would have survived.
2: The hiker was seriously injured, and it took a daring helicopter rescue to get him to the hospital. Three East Wenatchee police officers were treated at the hospital, and a man remains hospitalized after a disturbance involving a physical fight with police. When the first East Wenatchee officer arrived at a home on Eastmont Avenue Saturday night, he attempted to contact the man that was reportedly responsible, but the man didn't comply and a physical altercation followed. Officers used physical force and tasers before taking the man into custody. During the incident, the man suffered a medical emergency. The initial responding officer was also taken by ambulance for a medical emergency after the fight. Two other East Wenatchee officers went to the emergency department for treatment of minor injuries. Firefighters believe a fire set at a warehouse near Malaga was arson. Wenatchee Valley Fire Chief Brian Brett said the fire was extinguished before it caused extensive damage to the building. The Arson Alarm Foundation is offering a reward of up to $10,000 for any information that helps identify the suspect responsible for setting the fire. More than 9 years after a legal battle began between a Grant County family farm and the State Department of Ecology, the two sides are waiting to find out if the state Supreme Court will take up the case. The fight for Fody Farms centers around water use on their farmland near Moses Lake and Ecology contending the family had no right to tap into an aquifer. The farm owners say that water rights within the Columbia Basin are complex with overlapping groundwater rights involving federal irrigation project water and seasonal water right transfers. They told the Center Square they attempted to get Ecology to work with them to come into compliance but received no support from the state agency. Two Canadian residents are facing charges after what prosecutors call a cross-border smuggling operation through Point Roberts, a peninsula of Washington state accessible by land only through British Columbia. Eight Vietnamese nationals flew in from the peninsula alongside the two suspects. They allegedly illegally crossed into the U.S. from Canada on Point Roberts and then flew from the Point Roberts airport to Bellingham. And emergency repair projects have started on the North Cascades Highway, and the highway is expected to open by the end of next month. Highway 20 is closed between Colonial Creek Campground and Porcupine Creek. Several sections of the highway were seriously damaged by washouts in December and a March rock slide. Stay connected on air, on Facebook, and at KOZI.com. I'm Nick Scott, KOZI News.
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6: It's Tuesday, May 19th. Ride the Sports Guy stopping by for an update. Mariners began a new series yesterday. It's a three-game midweek bout with the Chicago White Sox, and the M's took the first game last night, final score 6-1. Julio Rodriguez opened the scoring in the first inning with a solo shot. That's his eighth home run of the year. Mariners would sprinkle runs on throughout the third and the sixth, but the undoubtful highlight of the game came in the eighth. Just one day removed from being called up from AAA Tacoma, the highly touted first-round 20-year-old draft pick Colt Emerson does this.
7: Again, the 2-2. Down the right field line. Into the corner, and this is gone! Colt Emerson! You're not in your backyard anymore! Your first big league home run! Your first major league hit!
6: Colt goes yard in just his sixth MLB at-bat, the most shocking statistic of them all. Colt was born in 2005. Not to be overlooked was the outing from the nature boy, Brian Wu. He goes six innings, just three hits, no runs, and struck out eight White Sox. Andres Munoz locked it down in the ninth, and the Mariners get a textbook win. M's will attempt to build on this blueprint tonight. White Sox are back for more at 6:40. 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We continue to highlight local athletes this week. The Caribou Trail League announced their awards for excellence in spring sports. Today we'll look at track and field. For Chelan, Holden Altio wins Boys Track Event Athlete of the Year. The award represents all athletics from every event. Holden runs the 400 and 200 meter. For the girls, it's Chelan's Indy Fleming, a junior who won the Track and Field Event Athlete of the Year for her efforts in the 1600 and 800 meter. Congrats to these two student athletes and to all the Track and Field Award winners. Yesterday in the NBA, the Spurs took Game 1 of the Western Conference Finals from the OKC Thunder 122-115. And on the ice, the Montreal Canadiens beat the Buffalo Sabres 3-2. They win the series and advance to face the Hurricanes in the Conference Finals. That's your Tuesday Sports. I'm Rye the Sports Guy for KOZI.
8: 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Screens are woven into modern life. Phones, tablets, laptops, televisions, they connect us, inform us, and entertain us. But excessive screen time can affect our mental health. Research shows that heavy daily screen use, especially social media, is linked to higher rates of anxiety, depression, sleep disruption, and reduced attention span. Constant notifications can keep the brain in a low-level state of alertness. Late-night scrolling also exposes the brain to blue light, which suppresses melatonin and interferes with sleep. Poor sleep then feeds back into mood and stress levels. The cycle can be vicious. For children and teens, excessive screen time may also impact social development and self-esteem. The solution isn't eliminating screens, it's intentional use. Setting time boundaries, turning off non-essential notifications, creating screen-free periods before bed, and prioritizing in-person interaction can make a meaningful difference. The takeaway here? Technology is a tool, but when it starts controlling your time, your mood, or your sleep, it may be time to reset that balance. That's your health report from Lake Chelan Health on KOZI. I'm Layla. Stay well.
26: KOZI weather for North Central Washington. Partly cloudy skies today, tonight, and tomorrow. Look for highs in the mid-60s to low 70s. Could see gusty winds kicking up over 25 miles an hour. Overnight lows down in the mid to upper 40s. Sunshine comes back on Thursday. We'll have highs in the 70s. That's a look at your weather. Stay with us for all the latest right here on KOZI.
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4: In the UK, it turns out a reality TV show may have gotten a little too real.
5: A British TV network has pulled all episodes of its reality series Married at First Sight after two former contestants said they were raped and a third said she'd been sexually assaulted. The producers defend their safeguarding standards, but British regulators are calling for a criminal investigation. And the head of a new media watchdog says any format involving couples who meet for the first time on their wedding day was always going to carry a high level of risk. Vicky Barker, CBS News, London.
4: Also in Britain, a sentencing for a truck driver. 13 years in prison for smuggling cocaine in a shipment of Skims clothing. The man was caught with 90 kilos of cocaine in a truck carrying underwear and clothes for Kim Kardashian's shapewear brand. The shipment was legit. Neither the exporter or importer was involved in the smuggling. Steve Kathan, CBS News.
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21: Oh, yeah, showtime on this Tuesday, May 19th, 2026. How you doing? Jeff Conwell here. Wow. Thanks for listening. Thanks for letting me tag along. Wow, got a great day on tap today. Coming up, we're going to make a community connection with Chelan County Sheriff's Office. We'll check in with Chelan PUD. Going to try to squeeze in some news that didn't make the news. We'll check in with our virtual sidekick, Gork, see what's going on there. We've got second cup of coffee, the KOZI Vibe Sellers question of the day. We're going to qualify more people for a shot to win 4 Mariners tickets. Yeah, commissioner's seats right behind the dugout, plus $500 for food and lodging. How about that? All you got to do is tell us why you deserve to win. Pretty easy. You got to like that. It's all coming up this morning right here on Community Radio, KOZI. It's 808.
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21: 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Joining us this morning from the Chelan County Sheriff's Office, Sergeant Rob Huddleston, and I cannot believe it, Deputy Nigel Hunter in the house.
19: Good morning, Jeff.
21: Yes. Gosh, man, very exciting. Good to see you. What's going on in law enforcement in Chelan County?
20: Well, we are gearing up for the big weekend.
21: Yes, we are.
20: So, yeah, it's going to be here before we know it. And, yeah, we're staffing, putting some extra bodies on for the weekend. We're going to have Marine Patrol. I believe Nigel will be out.
19: Yes, I will.
20: On one of the shifts. So, yeah, we're full steam ahead.
21: It doesn't look like we're getting any relief on the woody debris out there.
20: No.
21: At all.
20: At all. No. So I was up lake this weekend, and on my way back down, right about the Narrows, just above the Narrows, down to, probably Willow Point Park.
19: Mm-hmm.
20: It was just raft after raft of more debris coming down lake.
21: Wow.
20: So it's... And there's plenty more where that came from.
21: Mm-hmm.
20: But, yeah, it's definitely – the nice thing is it's not really huge.
21: Mm-hmm.
20: If you boat up and down the lake on the shoreline, you'll see the big trees.
21: Mm-hmm.
20: Some of those will come off the shore when the lake fills up. But, yeah, right up in that Narrows part is just loaded with drift.
21: So with that being said, and all that debris in the lake, are you anticipating more issues with folks coming to town and getting out there and maybe not being aware or just being stupid?
20: I'll let Nigel touch on that.
19: The people that are listening to us right now know.
20: Yeah.
19: They know enough. They know how to navigate the lake. They know what to expect, the general idea of, you know, how dangerous some of those deadheads and those floaters can be. So, yeah, with a weekend like this where you get a lot of people coming in from out of town that are going to rent, which is outstanding for local businesses, we do expect an increase in new boaters that are trying to figure stuff out. while they're out there having a good time with their friends and family. And unfortunately, yeah, there's probably, we do have an expectation there's going to be a lot more bumps and props.
2: Wow. All right.
20: Yeah. One of the biggest issues that we should see this year will be the jet skis, and just the intakes getting clogged with, you know, on a jet ski, it doesn't take much of a little piece of wood,
2: right,
20: and it'll stop the impellers. So I'm sure we will be busy, contacting the rental companies and saying, hey, you have one of your clients out here that's floating.
2: Wow. All right. So we have one or two boats out.
20: This weekend we'll have one boat.
2: Okay.
20: Yeah.
2: All right.
20: Yeah.
2: All right. Very, very good. Anything else going on that we should get out to the community?
20: Boy, no, that's,
2: it's pretty quiet just, from a law enforcement standpoint.
20: Yeah, it has been up here in the North Beat. It definitely has. I know, the guys down in the valley dealt with the crazy guy with the machete running around the other day. Made an arrest on that, served a search warrant. You know, did a great job on that case. But yeah, other than that, I mean, I don't have a whole lot of things to say for stuff up here. And Nigel walked into the office this morning, and I was like, hey, people love hearing from you.
2: Absolutely.
20: So come in and give an update.
2: Yeah, you've been a fixture around here for a long time.
20: For a long time.
19: Yeah, I've been working down in Leavenworth now, so I get to see a little more of the valley and the Valley West and the rest of the county. And it's been good. We've been pretty busy. It's one of the neat things, you know, talking about law enforcement here in this region is working with regional partners. We had a great opportunity the other day to support East Wenatchee PD on an incident that they had, and it was great to see Wenatchee City of Wenatchee, Chelan County, and Douglas County come to support in that aid. And it's great working in an environment like this where you have community partners that help out a ton, and then agency partners that work well together.
2: That's great. And it's nice that even though you're in Leavenworth, they don't make you wear lederhosen.
19: No lederhosen for me, although I do.
20: I need
19: have
20: to talk to the mayor about that.
19: Yeah. Yeah.
2: That's great. Okay, so the summer comes, you will be out here, though.
19: Yeah. Okay. Looking forward to coming back up, working Marine Patrol. I'll be working with Deputy Churchill this summer, and all things, you know, remaining equal, we'll have another great season out on the lake.
2: Now, are we doing any work in the rivers at this point in terms of, because we got rafters out there and people are going to start wandering into the water, and we know how that goes,
20: right?
19: Yeah. We do. We have, especially out west, we've got, there are some local agencies, some nonprofits, and then also the fire department that does some does a little more activity on the shorelines. And then we have a swift water rescue team, the sheriff's office, supports, and so we'll respond to incidences where people are not able to help themselves off the river from Lake Wenatchee all the way down to the Columbia.
2: And have we had any incidents so far this spring?
19: Not yet this spring, you know, with the floods that we had, and the lack of snow in the mountains, our high water mark's already come and gone. So we'll see what this summer looks like. We floated the river. The team floated the river a week ago, and it was a good time, good training event. A couple of real fun evolutions on some of those rapids that are out there. But we've already seen some of the river tubing companies are already up and running.
2: So, okay. Yeah. So will the rivers get actually a little bit safer from here on out, would you say?
19: It's a six one, half dozen the other. Okay. You know, the lower the water is, the more confident people become in their abilities, and the power of a river that's running up to your knees is a lot more impressive than people like to think. And then you got rocks that are exposed, and so you can get some more, you know, strikes and bumps and things like that.
2: Sure. I know a couple of years ago we were talking about the rental companies and water safety in terms of these folks who come and rent boats, and there was somewhat of a push to do a better job of training these folks. I mean, because we all have to go through a class, you know, to get your boater's license. These folks show up and sign a form.
20: Yeah.
2: Has there been any progress in regards to that, do you know?
20: Yeah, we've just, I know Deputy Churchill has continues to contact the rental companies, you know, and talking to the kids that rent these boats out, and just making sure that they're doing the proper, you know, explanation of the lake rules and, you know, how to operate and what to do in emergencies. Just trying to spread the word, you know, until the law gets changed at the state level, there's not a whole lot more that we can do.
2: Sure.
20: Other than just making sure they're doing what they're supposed to be doing now.
2: Mm-hmm. Yeah.
20: Yeah.
2: All right. Anything else we want to get out to the community? Just
20: boy, great. I don't.
2: This is good. I mean, it's kind of nice. You know, it's just visiting with law enforcement. We don't have any big issues. We love it.
20: Yeah. Mm-hmm. You know, yeah.
2: It's good.
20: No, it is.
2: More than anything, we just want folks to be safe.
19: Yeah. Yep.
2: So there we go. Have you, you know, every now and then I still hear studded tires. Are you still How about you guys? Yeah. I mean, when I go for my walk and I hear, you know, all that rattling,
20: the
2: heck?
20: That's kind of a dead giveaway. I mean,
19: it always surprises me that people want to continue to run them when they don't need to, because it just damages the tire for them. At the very least, obviously it's not great for our roads.
2: Right. Now get them off or get the ticket.
20: Yeah.
19: Or both.
2: Yeah. Or both. There you go. All right. Sergeant Rob Huddleston, Nigel Hunter, Deputy Nigel Hunter. Thank you. So good to see you, man. Don't be a stranger.
19: No, absolutely.
2: Over the summer, you know, come visit. It'll be good to have you. All right. Thank you so much for making a community connection.
20: Thank you.
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2: It's 8:22 now. Tuesday morning, we've got a look at news that didn't make the news. 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

0: It's the Bengals on Community Radio, KOZI 825. Jeff here on your Tuesday. And time for a few stories in the news that didn't make the news. A company in Rhode Island will sell you a tiny piece of the Statue of Liberty, and no one even had to break the law to do it. They bought some scrap copper removed during the statue's last restoration 40 years ago and turned those bits into minted coins. They're selling for $250 each. Whoa. Just in time for America's 250th birthday. Kind of cute, huh? The best part is they bought that scrap at bankruptcy. Yeah, there was a sale then. The previous owners lost their shirts trying to make money on the same old copper. Wow. How many times do they have to warn us that Apple doesn't text you when someone's trying to steal your money? And if the message says to withdraw everything from your account and wire it to them for safekeeping, you might as well burn your cash instead. Police and the FBI say a new Apple high alert scam is going around. It's already cost one poor lady $24,000 when she fell for it. Now scammers have her money, and the bank says since she willingly handed it over, they can't cover her for it. Ooh, freaky. One minute, a guy from the Bronx is asking a stranger to hold his beer. The next, he's popping out cans with his new 3D printed bionic arm. It's the world's first full-length bionic limb, turning its physicist owner into a full-fledged cyborg. Because it's printed, it's super light, and it's also controlled by his muscles, so it took no time to learn how to use it, and it can do some pretty delicate stuff, too. He's even tried soldering with it. Wow, that's pretty impressive. Well, they think they finally figured out why most of the world is right-handed, and it actually has more to do with our feet. Scientists at Oxford University now believe that essentially you're a righty because of our ancient ancestors who figured out how to walk upright. That freed our hands to do stuff other than knuckle-dragging, and that eventually hardwired a right-side bias into our brains. It doesn't help that everything from scissors to buttons and books is made to be used with our right hands. And it drives us lefties crazy. Yeah, I'm a lefty. You know why nurse practitioner is suddenly the hottest job around, right? Because hospitals and clinics need people to do doctor-like work, but in less time and for less money than a doctor. Now, that's not a knock on nurse practitioners, but the U.S. Department of Labor Statistics thinks it's a sign of what's about to come for the healthcare biz. Sure, it'll mean more people getting seen faster, but they also worry about the average $135,000 paycheck won't be enough to cover all the work they'll be doing. Well, at least it's AI-proof. They think openings for nurse practitioners and doctor assistants will go up by over 50% over the next decade. Wow, that's crazy. All right, meteorologists say summer starts on June 1st. The solstice doesn't arrive until the 21st. But the average American thinks summer really starts this weekend. According to a nationwide survey, 92% of us will be in full summer mode by May 21st. No surprise that Northerners are busting out their shorts and flip-flops sooner than the rest of the country, even if that means wearing them in the snow. And two-thirds of California, Arizona, and New Mexico aren't exactly thrilled about the start of summer. Understandably, yeah. And finally, how does that old Frank Sinatra song go about regrets again? Turns out the older we get, the less we care to redo past mistakes. Researchers in the Netherlands found that even though younger and older people had about the same number of long-term laments, folks over 60 were able to move on from their biggest regrets, and that included some doozies. The study found that regretting boneheaded decisions helps us make better choices later or look for meaning in your mistakes. And there you have it, just a few stories in the news this morning that didn't make the news. It's 8:30 at KOZI.
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0: Oh, you hear that sound? You know it's time for another Community Connection, and joining us this morning from Chelan PUD, Wildfire Mitigation Program Manager Whitney Mikado. Good morning, Whitney.
2: Good morning, Jeff. Thanks for having me on.
0: Yeah, nice to have you. All right, here we go. It's been a pretty dry spring. We're heading into summer, as we were just talking about, and we're looking at potentially a big increase in wildfire risk. What's PUD up to regarding wildfire?
2: Yeah, we're preparing for the season. You know, I'd like to talk to folks today about our public safety power shutoff program. Like you mentioned, we are off to, you know, this spring, early summer is off to pretty dry start. We went to high fire danger last week in most of Chelan County.
0: Mm-hmm. And what exactly does that mean?
2: So our public safety power shutoff is when we would proactively shut off power to prevent wildfires igniting from utility infrastructure during extreme fire weather conditions.
0: Mm-hmm.
2: That's just one tool in our fire mitigation program. And we, you know, we know the devastation that wildfire can have on our communities. And we also recognize the impact it can have to our customers when the power is out. You know, it's a decision we take really seriously if we were ever going to have a public safety power shutoff. And it's really a measure of last resort to protect from catastrophic wildfire. We've had a PSPS program in place for the last 5 years of the PUD, and we've been fortunate that we haven't had to implement any PSPS to date.
0: Hmm. All right. I noticed in my neighborhood, I was out for a walk here, and about a month ago, there was a telephone pole that was replaced, and they replaced it with a steel pole or a metal pole. Is that becoming a more common practice so that you've got fire-hardened, you know, fireproof, basically, you know, phone poles, power poles?
2: Yeah, it definitely is. That's one of our strategies in our mitigation program is hardening our system mm-hmm. from the impacts of wildfire. You know, steel poles, you know, they can withstand, you know, fires going underneath them. So, you know, if there's a fire on the landscape, we have less impact and can increase reliability for our customers.
0: All right. And when the power is shut off during these particular situations, is there any idea of how long the power would remain off? I know you haven't had to pull that trigger yet, but any ideas?
2: Yeah, we've ran some scenarios, and, you know, we can inspect our lines fairly quickly. It really is going to depend on the damage that is sustained during those events, and so we will have to repair our system. You know, so outages could last, you know, we're hoping 12 to 24 hours, but it really is going to depend on how much damage our system was impacted by the weather system that came through.
0: Mm-hmm. I've also seen PUD crews out and about trimming trees and things around power lines. Is that something that only happens in the springtime, or is it pretty much spring to fall?
2: Yeah, we do vegetation work year-round, you know,
0: okay.
2: as weather conditions allow, and that's one of our first defenses to prevent wildfire and increase reliability is maintaining our system, removing trees and brushes from growing in, and removing hazard trees, dead trees from being able to impact our system.
0: All right. Well, great information. Anything else we want to get out to the community this morning?
2: Yeah, I think it's important for customers to know if they're in a PSPS zone. We have 24 different zones throughout Chelan County and our service territory, and folks can go to our website, chelanpud.org/PSPS. They can launch our map, type in their address. That'll pull up the map with your home, and it'll show you if you're in a PSPS zone. If customers are in a PSPS zone, there's many ways to prepare, very similar to how we prepare for normal outages. The first is making sure your contact information is up to date so you can be notified ahead of time. And then if you or a loved one relies on electricity for medical equipment, sign up on our electrical medical needs register. Our intent is to notify customers in affected zones 24 hours ahead of a potential PSPS event. During that time, folks should stock up on food and water, shelf-stable food, gas up their cars, charge their electrical charge their cell phones, mm-hmm. and just really prepare like you would for any other outage. Mm.
0: Yeah, that makes sense. All right. Well, a great reminder and good to know that we've got the Public Safety Power Shutoff Program in the event that we have these situations. So Wildfire Mitigation Program Manager Whitney Mikado, thank you so much. Sure appreciate it.
2: Thank you, Jeff.
0: All right. Make it a great day. There we go. A community connection with your Chelan County PUD. It's 8:36 now at KOZI. 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
5: 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On Sunday, Brian James Was Here will be playing at Chelan Cellars at 1. 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
0: 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It's a local tradition since 1914. Well, coming up on Monday, June 8th, there's a community meeting. You're invited to join Trout Unlimited, the Confederated Tribes of the Colville Reservation, and community members for a public meeting about the Enloe Dam feasibility study and the future of the Similkameen River. Now, that's, again, on Monday, June 8th. Doors open at 4:30, presentation at 6. Light food and refreshments will be provided, and kids' activities will be available. It all happens at the Community Cultural Center of Tenasket. So check that out. Get it on the calendar, June 8th. Oh, boy, big fun coming. It's the 50th anniversary of our country. And on June 20th, it's going to be a good time. It's the Stars and Stripes auction, June 20th at the 12 Tribes Casino. Or Cider Press. No, it's going to be at Cider Press. I think there's some confusion there. We'll get that sorted out. But it's going to be a good time, and it all helps provide that magnificent fireworks show over Manson Bay. So come on out. Get your tickets. John Curley. John Curley is going to be out along with our Rye Curley. They're going to team up, and they'll host the live auction. It's going to be a good time. Get your tickets today. 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
0: It's 8:43, Second Cup. Right after Timbaland. One Republic. I'm cozy.

0: Oh, wow. It's 845. Actually, 846 at Community Radio, KOZI. Second cup of coffee time and lines open for you. 509-682-4033. Well, if you got something for sale, let us know. If you lost something, found something, need to rant or rave, hit us up. It's easy. Hey, maybe you want to win those Mariners tickets. Time's starting to run out on that. All you have to do is tell us why you deserve to win those four tickets along with $500 for food and lodging. Man, super deal. Coming up this morning, going to visit with England Chiropractic. Chelan Cares. Yeah, that's a big event coming up. Also, Spectrum Eye Care. We've got the Vibe Sellers question of the day. All of your phone calls and so much more. Let's just get that question of the day out there. The Vibe Sellers question of the day. Here it is. It's a personal question. I'm not going to lie. Do you lock your bathroom door? Yeah, there was a poll on this. Do you lock your bathroom door? 34% of the people say they lock their bathroom door all the time. And 32% say they only lock it if guests are over. 21% say they never lock it. And 11% say they don't even shut the door. Well, there you have it. Do you lock the bathroom door? There's your Vibe Sellers question of the day. Let us know. Inquiring minds want to know at KOZI.
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2: Learning to prepare for fire season is not just for the adults in our community. 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In defense of tomorrow, we need to act today.
1: This fire preparedness tip is brought to you by the Department of Natural Resources, the U.S. Forest Service, the Lake Chelan Chamber of Commerce, the Washington State Council of Firefighters, and Community Radio, KOZI.
0: It's 848 weather-wise. Partly cloudy skies, little sunshine, a high of 73, 60. Downtown Chelan at Cozy.

Teddy Swims on Community Radio, KOZI 854 now. Hope you'll join me coming up this weekend. Oh, it's going to be the biggest party of the year at Tapped Out Sports Bar and Pool Hall. I'm going to be broadcasting coming up Friday morning. It's going to be hilarious fun. Yeah, you want to come out and check it out. Big ribbon cutting for the grand opening. That'll happen at 11. And then Friday night, something new, something fun and unique. It's going to be a gas. Live karaoke with Radio 80. Yeah, you get to actually sing with the band. They've got the lyrics. They'll scroll the lyrics the whole nine yards. But you'll be able to actually be in the band. How cool is that? That's going to be a good time. That's on Friday. Then on Saturday, Sin City. If you have not heard Sin City, man, all the great hits from the 90s to today, they are so good. It's going to be great. Then Sunday night, Radio 80 with all the classics from the 80s. It's such a gas. We're going to actually broadcast Radio 80 live on Sunday night right here on KOZI. It gets underway at 7. It's going to really be fun. So it's a Memorial weekend. You won't forget. Come on out and join in on the fun. It's going to be great. Tapped Out Sports Bar and Pool Hall, 222 East Wapato Way in Manson. Pro tip. Try to make a reservation. Now, the show starts at 7. If you're not there by 7:15, your seats will go away. But come on out. It is going to be a lot of fun. And weather is looking good, so no worries there either. And again, join me for the broadcast Friday morning. We'll have a ton of fun. And then the ribbon cutting at 11. 8:56 now at KOZI. It's second cup of coffee time. Lines open for you, 509-682-4033. Coming up just a few minutes, we're going to check in with Dr. Aaron England, England Chiropractic on

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2: Good morning, Jeff.
1: Good to see you.
2: Always a pleasure
1: to see
2: you.
1: It's always fun to hang out with you here for a bit.
2: I look forward to it.
1: Likewise. Now, let me ask a question. How important are shoes as it relates to our spine? Because, you know, I do a fair amount of walking.
2: Yeah.
1: And I've been seeing, you know, you don't know what to believe on social media.
2: Yeah.
1: You know, and they're talking about walking shoes and how it affects you. Do you find that that's an issue?
2: Absolutely.
1: Okay.
2: The biggest thing was the trend of the barefoot shoes and people running in those, running on the road in those or on sidewalk. Those were the,
1: is that a bad idea?
2: They're terrible.
1: Yeah.
2: Because in the argument, we grew up, you know, our ancestors didn't have shoes.
1: Right.
2: Our ancestors walked on grass and dirt. They didn't walk on pavement and, you know, by the time we got to pavement cobblestones, then they had shoes.
1: Right.
2: And they had something.
1: Yes.
2: Also, they were used to it. They weren't, you know, and so they grew up doing that.
1: Yeah.
2: You can't just decide all of a sudden, hey, I'm going to go, you know, go barefoot. You're not ready for it. Your feet aren't trained for it. They're not strong enough. They're not develop that way.
1: Okay.
2: And so walking shoes, running shoes are critical. They're essential. And yeah, but.
1: And what about the heel, ratio?
2: The heel drop and all of that.
1: All of, because that's what I'm hearing. It's a lot of noise out there.
2: Yeah. And for most people it is.
1: Okay.
2: I mean, for most people, if you're not a, you know, a state level high school runner or above, it really, you probably don't even notice.
1: Okay.
2: I mean, it's just, you're probably not going to, you don't want a super high heel lift because it's going to affect your Achilles. You don't want a zero drop if you're not ready for it because it's going to affect your heel another way. But usually it's one of those things where for most people, when they put the shoe on and walk, it makes sense, but they don't, I mean, everyone's a little different. It's kind of what you're used to.
1: Wow.
2: But yeah, a lot of those technicalities are really getting into the specifics. For most people, no, you just need a shoe that supports you and that, gives you kind of a little bit of cushion. You want that balance. And so the Brooks tend to be a little more on the support side, not as great on the support or on the cushion side. Hokas are really good on the cushion. Support wears down a little bit faster.
1: Okay.
2: A6 are narrow, so that doesn't work for a lot of people. You know, they're, even their wides kind of tend to run narrow. The shoe that my wife found that I really like are called Kurus, K-U-R-U, that have a good balance of support and cushion. And I wear out shoes in about 3 to 4 months, wearing them at work. You know, I'm always on my feet. I'm, you know, and, to be honest, I'm heavier, you know, things like that. So I'll wear them out. I had Kurus for almost 9 months.
1: Wow.
2: And, the reason that I stopped wearing them is they tore. They didn't, you know, I wore them out.
1: Yeah.
2: They still had support. So that's kind of the one I don't get a kickback for them, but that's the one I recommend to people, especially if you're like a nurse or they have non-slick. So if you're in a restaurant or, you know, they're really good. They're good balance of support and cushion. They're not the best running shoe, gym shoe, but they're really good for walking and being on your feet.
1: Daily
2: for most
1: people.
2: Yeah. Like they're sort of thing you could go, I would go for walks in them, but I wouldn't wear them to the gym.
1: And then another thing is we're moving into the summer season, which of course means sandals and flip flops. And a lot of the sandals and or flip flops don't have very good arch support.
2: Nope.
1: I found the Olakai brand has a nice arch support to it. Now they're a little spendy.
2: Right.
1: But they work good on your feet, it feels like.
2: Yeah.
1: And that's important to continue that support.
2: Yeah, and the problem with flip flops is as you walk, you're supposed to have a little bounce off your big toe.
1: Mm-hmm.
2: You're supposed to have it's called the windlass effect, where as you walk, that creates that bounce and helps you, you know, have a nice gait. When you wear flip-flops, you kind of have to pinch.
1: You do, don't you?
2: And so it changes your gait. And so it'll start to affect your foot, your calf, and your back.

0: Back. Yeah. And so the summer epidemic of flip-flops are, they're just a terrible shoe.
1: Uh-huh.
0: They're meant to be like if you're at basic training and you go take a shower, you need sandals, you know, or you're at the beach, you're just walking down. They're not meant to walk very far. They're just not good for that.
1: Right.
0: And even slides, you, your foot kind of feels like you have to slide, you know, hold them on.
1: Yeah.
0: Again, they're more to walk down the hall to take a shower and not get athlete's foot than they are to walk around downtown.
1: Oh,
0: so if you're walking, and you're not on the beach, like if you're down at the beach and you're just walking, then that's great.
1: Okay.
0: But if you got, if you're going to walk half a mile to the beach, then you need to have something that's a little more real.
1: Yeah.
0: That's not a flip flop or a sandal.
1: Okay. All right. So you're not pinching it on
0: your
1: foot.
0: And not walking weird.
1: All right. How young is there, how young should you be to get chiropractic care? Because I can tell you, my youngest daughter has our youngest grandson at 18 months getting chiropractic care.
0: No, I have the youngest patient I've ever, just not counting, you know, is 3 days old. It was a very difficult birth. It was stuck in the canal. They had to use the vacuum. And,
1: oh, boy.
0: And the head was misshapen when he came out. And immediately the mom could tell he could only nurse on once. He wouldn't turn his head.
1: Ouch.
0: And so brought him in and we adjusted him.
1: Huh.
0: And, the same day, by the way, like within 20 minutes, I adjusted a 102-year-old woman.
1: Yeah.
0: And so that is the biggest gap I think I'll ever have.
1: That's crazy.
0: Between ages.
1: Yeah.
0: And adjusted them both pretty similarly.
1: Yeah.
0: You know, pretty gentle and pretty, softly, but both of them, like with the baby, I love adjusting kids and, because they don't know, like a baby, there's no placebo. There's no, and so it either works or it doesn't. And immediately he started turning his head both ways. And one visit was all that took for that little guy.
1: Yeah.
0: And, so yeah, it's, kids are really easy. Usually it's like a one time, you know, like, especially if you've got a younger child who the hair's wearing out on one side of their head from the way they're laying in the crib.
1: Right.
0: They're always turning their head, or you notice they're only feeding on one side and it's not necessarily, you know, a supply issue. It's that they just only go one side. You know, there's no other. Those are the kind of things that with look, or they burp up a lot. That's another one. You know, spit up. That's one that we've seen a lot of success with also. And so it's just, you know, childbirth is traumatic. And I think that that's by design.
1: Yeah.
0: But sometimes just, you know, things don't go quite go right.
1: Yeah.
0: And you end up, so the child needs a little help.
1: All right. Very good. And as we move into the summer season, more and more people getting outside, getting active. We've talked a lot about the gardeners. We've got weekend warriors doing home projects. And then, of course, all the athletic things that we're doing. Injuries have got to be increasing, and you're seeing more of it?
0: Yeah. Oh, yeah. Especially kids are kind of overdoing it for state on this weekend.
1: Yeah.
0: We've had a couple tennis players, a couple track runners. And then, yeah, it's the graduation season.
1: Oh,
0: so, you know, I know someone who dropped a drill from the top of an 8-foot ladder on his head trying to get a woodshed done before his son's graduation party in 2 weeks. Just stuff like that. People feel like they're up against it.
1: Yeah.
0: They got graduation or, you know, we're getting into wedding season. We're getting into family reunion season. So people are trying to get their properties looking good or they're, you know, trying to sell it so they can, you know, move to Hayden.
1: And you're working hard to help people feel their best.
0: Trying to do what we can. Yep, absolutely.
1: And you don't need to be living in pain. You need to see Dr. Aaron England.
0: Yeah, you don't need to wait till it's over.
1: No.
0: You know, you don't need to be like, oh, once this is done.
1: Yeah.
0: Because there'll always be something else.
1: It is.
0: And, or you won't get it done because you'll be flat on the floor.
1: Exactly.
0: So let's get you better now.
1: Yes. The best thing to do is just call and make that appointment.
0: Yeah, give us a call, 888-5477.
1: Okay.
0: That's 888-5477. And with Memorial Day coming up and the, you know, Memorial Day has been notorious where we have to close Friday because people just can't get to us.
1: Yeah.
0: And with the construction this year, I think it's going to be even worse. So, you know, give us a call. You know, if you need in, call us today or tomorrow because, you know, Thursday we're already pretty overbooked.
1: Yeah.
0: And Friday we're not going to be there because people, you know, just, in the past we've been open and 80%, I mean, literally 80% of the people are like, you know what? I forgot. I can't even get there.
1: Yeah.
0: You know, it's a parking lot on Johnson Avenue because people can't, you know,
1: right.
0: The beautiful traffic pattern.
1: Mm-hmm.
0: But, yeah.
1: Okay. Good to know. And also, England Cairo. Or,
0: EnglandCairo.com.
1: .com. Yep. Okay.
0: Yep.
1: Just make sure I got that website right.
0: Yeah, absolutely.
1: All right. Dr. Aaron England, always a delight. But before you go, I am excited to hear your take on our KOZI Vibe Sellers question of the day. And I'm going to be honest, it's a little personal.
0: Okay.
1: Dr. Aaron England, do you lock the bathroom door?
0: Of course I do.
1: You do?
0: Yeah. I have three kids. Yeah, I lock the door. I'm not even going to the bathroom sometimes. I'm just sitting on the floor, like staring at the wall. Yeah,
1: trying to get some space.
0: Yeah, trying to, you know, just give me a minute.
1: Let me collect myself.
0: Yeah. No, the worst thing is walking in on someone in the bathroom.
1: Yeah.
0: And, you know, DeAndre and I have been married 21 years and I still lock the door.
1: Yeah.
0: You know, got to keep the mystique somehow. But, I mean, we had a poor, you know, we've had patients, you know, that don't lock the door at the office and someone else walks in on them.
1: Yeah, hello.
0: You know, that's uncomfortable. I'm like, well, you know, it's, you know, so.
1: Yeah.
0: No, of course you lock the door.
1: Yeah.
0: I mean, that's what you do. Well, now, I'm not to the age where I have to think of the contingency plan. What if something happens and someone has to come get me?
1: Yeah.
0: You know, no, I'm not worried about someone needing to come get me up, you know, pick me up. So I lock the door. I plan on always locking the door.
1: Well, 32%, they did a poll on this. 32% say they only lock the door if guests are over.
0: So like, if you're home alone.
1: Right.
0: Like, you don't need to lock the door.
1: 11% say they don't even shut the door.
0: Well, if you're home alone or if people are around.
1: They didn't say. But I would assume when no one else is around.
0: I do know someone that when they go to the bathroom, they leave the door open because they feel like they're being left out. They don't want to miss anything.
1: What?
0: Yeah.
1: Oh, wow.
0: I do know someone that does that.
1: Okay.
0: But no, I definitely lock the door.
1: Okay.
0: I think it's just, it's for everyone else's good, you know, best interest as well as my own. Like you gotta lock the door. What I don't understand.
1: Uh-huh.
0: I mean, we rented a house that had no locks on the bathrooms or bedroom doors.
1: Oh.
0: And we had little kids. That was a lot of fun.
1: Oh,
0: every time you're changing or going to the bathroom, you're like, no, you know, kid,
1: you
0: don't, you
1: know,
0: and you don't know.
1: Yeah.
0: The other weird one is we rented an apartment when we were first married that had a living room, kitchen in the front, and then the bedroom.
1: Uh-huh.
0: And the bathroom was in the bedroom.
1: What?
0: So, like, if our parents came to stay a weekend, they had to go in our bedroom while we were sleeping in the middle of the night
1: to
0: use our bathroom. That was really weird.
1: That is weird.
0: Or we had another townhome where the bathroom was right off the kitchen.
1: Yeah.
0: Like, where you thought the pantry door would be, it was a bathroom.
1: Yeah.
0: And so
1: that
0: was really weird. I'm like, who's laying this stuff out?
1: Yeah.
0: And so, no, there's some big mistakes with how they, with where they put the bathroom in the
1: house. And sometimes when you go to a guest's house, I don't like the location of their powder room.
0: Yeah.
1: It's too close to the action.
0: Yeah. And you're like, people can, you don't want to,
1: We don't want sound effects.
0: We want sound effects. You open the door, you know,
1: it's
0: unfortunate. You open the door and it's almost worse when you smell that chemically flowery smell and every, you know, it's, and it kind of still smells like poo, but it's chemically flowery. Like it makes it worse. Like, no, we would have just, you know, back in the old days, you just light a match. Let's go back to that. You know, that was better.
1: Yeah.
0: And so, but it's one of those things where like everybody, I mean, it's just everybody goes to the bathroom.
1: Yeah.
0: You know, that book, Everybody Poops.
1: Yeah.
0: But we, you know, then you have to act like nobody does.
1: Right.
0: Like, I have to hide it.
1: Yeah.
0: And you're like, all right, we get it. Back in the old days, you know.
1: Yeah, I like your light a match theory.
0: Those were the days.
1: That could
0: those
1: be
0: better than most of the, I don't understand like the flowery fake scents. Like it smells terrible.
1: And they even have that company called Poopery.
0: Yeah, where you spray it before you go.
1: No, what?
0: Yeah, I know. Yeah, no, that was my staff really tried to push that for a while.
1: Really?
0: No one ever remembered.
1: Yeah.
0: Like, no, but the, I mean, you just leave the fan on, light a match.
1: Yeah.
0: I mean, everyone knows what was going on. Just, you know.
1: Just let it
0: go. Let's be adults here. We're not little kids. We're not, you know. I don't know.
1: Oh man, that's good. All right. Dr. Aaron England, again, always fun to, check in with you.
0: My pleasure.
1: Make it a great week. Have a great weekend.
0: Yeah, thank you. Yeah.
1: Hope you get out and have some fun.
0: Yeah, we're going to be up in Stehekin, so.
1: Oh, you are? Good for you.
0: Yeah, get away from the people.
1: There you go.
0: Going to go fight the Forest Service for them.
1: Let's
0: see what happens. I'm going to start moving rocks with my bare hands if I have to.
1: Silver Road.
0: I'll do whatever you know, I know Butch Weesey left his excavator up there, and I know where he hides the keys, so I'll see what I can do.
1: Go,
0: they can't take my license away. I don't have one, so I'll do what I can.
1: We don't need any stinking permits.
0: Freaking, come on.
1: Let's go.
0: Oh,
1: all right.
0: Man.
1: Have fun up there.
0: Thanks, Jeff.
1: Dr. Aaron England, England Chiropractic, 509-888-5477. It's 9:14 now at Community Radio KOZI. Coming up in moments, we're going to check in with Layla Mansouri. We're going to talk about Chelan Cares, the big event coming up at the end of the month, June, I guess. Yeah, coming up on KOZI.
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1: 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Very excited to welcome to the studio. For Chelan Cares, Layla Mansouri and David Hayes from Lark Hill. Morning, guys.
5: Good morning.
6: Good morning.
1: Good to see you. This is a big event, and it's coming like a freight train. We've got, less than a week and a half or so?
5: 11 days?
1: 11 days?
6: Something like that.
5: Yeah. 10 or 11 days.
6: I can't do math, but that's about right.
1: Chelan Cares Country Jam, incredible venue, Lark Hill. I mean, it's just amazing. The wines are incredible. Good people, incredible views. I mean, you just can't miss with this.
5: I know.
1: Right?
5: I mean, I think people come just for the views.
1: Yeah. Well, and to support this incredible cause.
5: And to support the amazing cause.
1: Right. Thrive Chelan Valley is the beneficiary of this big event. And we've got a great program put together.
5: Yeah, it's pretty special. We just put together a benefit. We call it a concert. Mm-hmm. And Aaron Crawford is playing this year. Mm-hmm. So it's Chelan Cares Country Jam 2026. Mm-hmm. I'll say that because last year's was 2025. This is number two. And then Alexa Gilbert is opening.
1: I met her the other day.
5: Own.
1: Yeah, I met her
6: at
1: Apple Blossom.
5: She's amazing.
1: Yeah, nice young lady.
5: Yeah.
1: That's going to be great.
5: So you can watch her kind of blossom a little bit more.
1: Yeah.
5: I mean, she's so good.
1: Yeah.
5: And then Lark Hill, last year and this year, have donated their amazing venue for
1: so
5: us
1: cool.
5: to host this. So
1: that's great. Well, and it's just
5: phenomenal.
1: $40. I mean, could you make it more affordable?
5: That was the whole goal.
1: Yeah, good times. And all the proceeds helping Thrive Chelan Valley.
5: Yeah, every penny of the entry tickets and every penny of all the raffle tickets.
1: Yeah.
5: That all goes to Thrive. And I know that one ticket, Stephanie was telling me, one ticket of $40 goes to do how many bag lunches? I think it's like five bag lunches.
1: Yeah.
6: That's awesome.
5: So
6: it's
5: pretty cool.
6: I know you guys have been talking about this a couple different times, mm-hmm. but I just think this is such a cool way to do a fundraiser.
1: Yeah.
6: Like so creative, so different. You know, there's a lot of fundraisers out there, and don't get me wrong, they're like – the whole traditional dinner auction thing, there's a place for that, but this is just, it's so different. It's so fun. Like you said, it's so accessible.
1: Yeah.
6: $40 ticket gets you into the door to mm-hmm. benefit a great cause and have a good time listening to some great music. It's just, and then the raffles.
1: Yeah. You got lots of great prizes people can enter to win.
6: Yeah.
5: And it's pretty fun because I didn't even realize it last year when we were doing this, but I got that feedback of, we got that feedback of like everyone stuck around. Like you don't get mm-hmm. really outbid, right? And so it's not like, oh, you go and you look. And I love our raffles. There is certainly a place for them. But this was really cool to see everybody at their tables. Mm. All their raffle tickets were out and they were checking their numbers. And then all of a sudden, somebody in the crowd was like, oh, that's me. It was really fun.
6: Yeah.
1: Good times.
5: Yeah.
1: And
5: really
1: it's nice because there's not like that big bidding war pressure. Kind
5: yeah.
1: of thing.
6: Yeah.
1: No, that's great. Well, good times. Now, people are buying tickets. How are we looking? We need more folks?
5: So, as of now, I think we are either sold out of the tables or we may have one table left.
1: Wow.
5: So definitely text or call on that. Individual tickets, however, we still have some of those left. They're going fast. They tend to go faster as we get closer to the event. Yeah. That's for sure.
1: Well, people wait and they check their dates and can I go or not?
5: Yeah.
1: Is there a phone number specifically people can call? Do you know offhand?
5: So
6: for the, I mean, if you're looking for the table, that'd be a different question. But if you're looking to just buy a ticket, you can do that online.
1: Okay.
6: Yep.
1: Okay, great.
5: And it's either ThriveChelanValley.com or TheMediSpa.vip.
1: That's right. The Medispa, big sponsor.
5: Yeah. And so there's a link. And it's on
6: Lark Hill's website, too, in the events section.
1: Oh,
6: so
1: great.
6: A lot of different places you can find access to that.
1: Excellent.
6: Ticket.
1: Well,
5: and there's these flyers all over town, Chelan and Manson. And there's QR codes on the flyers, so you can just scan the QR code.
1: That makes it super easy. And, you know, as I'm looking ahead, the weather wizards look to be pretty favorable. The weather's getting warmer that next week, so we should be in pretty good shape.
6: So I think typically it's, what, like a 10-day... 10-day forecast is what you see.
1: Yeah.
6: So you're not quite there.
1: No.
6: I actually did a search this morning, and there was a weather station in Canada that apparently has access to data beyond 10 days accurately. So it's going to be 20 degrees Celsius.
5: Thanks for adding that.
6: 68 degrees Fahrenheit in terms of, you know.
1: That's perfect.
6: The forecast. Now, who knows how accurate it is, but, you know, if we're in the ballpark, right?
1: 20 degrees Celsius. I like that. All right. Chelan Cares Country Jam 2026, May 30th. It's going to be a great time. Aaron Crawford, he's just amazing. It's going to be a lot of fun. And again, you're helping to support Thrive Chelan Valley, which takes care of kids in both Chelan and Manson.
5: Yeah.
1: All throughout the Lake Chelan Valley here. So it's a great program, and they're really doing good stuff.
5: Yeah, they're taking care of our youth.
1: Yeah. Anything else we want to get out there, guys?
5: Gosh, I don't know.
6: Well, I'm excited because last year I was supposed to be at this event, and I got a phone call the day before, and my wife said, she was pregnant. And she's like, I think my water broke.
1: Oh, no.
6: And so, you know, thankfully, and it's a major blessing that my daughter was born healthy.
1: Yes.
6: Everything was good. She came 3.5 weeks early. So, she was born the day before this event, and I had to miss it.
1: Oh,
6: so
1: boy.
6: I'm super excited to be able to participate this year.
1: You're getting a do-over.
6: Yeah, exactly.
5: We're all going to raise a glass to the first birthday.
1: Yeah, that's awesome.
6: Totally.
1: So. Oh, that's too fun. Well, great to have you guys in here. We've been talking about it. We're going to continue to talk about it until you call us and say, hey, we're sold out. Stop it. Stop.
5: I think it's going to happen. We sold out at 200 tickets last year.
1: Wow.
5: And so we raised the number.
6: They twisted her arm and they raised the number. And yeah. We've got the room. I calculated that we've got people. I went out into the parking lot and I counted the space to see how many cars can park in the area.
5: He was tasked.
6: And we've got a couple parking attendants that are going to be helping us, making sure everybody's, you know, parking nice and tight. Not, you know, no, we don't want damage to cars that, obviously. But, you know, you got to get up close to the next car so you can have enough space, right?
1: That's so great.
6: Tons of parking. There's also shuttle options, right?
5: Yeah, so we're doing shuttle from the high school this year.
1: Okay.
5: So anybody who wants to park at the high school, come early. We're starting the shuttle at 4:30.
1: Oh, nice. Yeah,
5: so that'll be an easy way in and out for people, too, if they want to do that. And they get shuttled right up to the entrance.
1: Mm-hmm.
5: So it's we're going to have food trucks. All of the Lark Hill wines will be for sale,
1: so
5: which
1: good.
5: I love.
6: And we do have... Like, for those that aren't wine drinkers, we do have beer options, and we'll have LaCroix and other things, too. But, we're going to be serving some fun wines, too.
1: That is fun.
6: Yeah.
1: Oh,
5: fun photo booths
1: this
5: year. It'll be good.
1: It's always good. I love that. All right. Country Cares, Chelan Cares Country Jam. That's almost a tongue twister. 2026. Again, save the date. May 30th. Better yet, get your tickets because they're going fast.
5: Yeah.
6: Absolutely.
5: Yeah.
1: All right. Great to have you guys in. But before you go... Got to get your take on the KOZI Vibe Sellers question of the day. And again, it's a little personal, okay? Just want to warn you. Layla, David, do you lock the bathroom door?
5: In my own house or out in public?
1: Just do you lock the bathroom door?
5: So in my own house, I mean, I close it, but I don't think I lock it.
1: Okay.
6: In public, I'm locking the door, but at home, we kind of have an open door policy. So we're in and out and in each other's business. Now, thankfully, we have a bathroom, you know, ensuite in our bedroom. So master bath, right? So it's maybe I'll close the bedroom door if I have people over or something like that, but no, it's open.
1: It's kind of an open door thing. Yeah. Well, they actually took a poll on this.
5: And?
1: Well, 34% say they always lock the bathroom door. 32% say they lock it only if guests are over. And 21% say they never lock it, even if guests are over.
6: Huh.
1: So,
6: okay.
5: You know, I don't know if I lock it when guests are. I close the door at home, even if I'm there by myself. Yeah. I lock it out in public all the time.
6: Yeah.
5: But so does Eric come up with these questions, or is it just?
1: Well, sometimes yes.
5: I'm so curious.
1: Other times we have to help.
6: Sounds like an Eric question.
5: I know.
1: I know, the potty humor guy. But now, to your point, David, 11% claim they don't even shut the door.
6: Okay,
1: they leave it open.
6: Yeah.
1: If I leave the door open, my wife goes, "Really? Can you just close the door?"
6: I may get the request to flush, but the door stays open.
5: This conversation went sideways.
1: There you go. Like I say, it was a little personal, but it's an interesting thing.
6: Is this like a habitual thing? Like you just default to close the door, like
1: because you
6: lock your car at home, like, or it like automatically locks all the time? Is it kind of that level of default?
1: That's a good question. Yeah, but when no one's home, I mean, what the heck?
5: I still close the door. It's like a total habit thing.
1: Okay.
5: Do you have always close the door?
1: I mean, are you afraid a pet's going to walk in or something?
5: The goldfish.
6: Oh, man.
1: That is kind of annoying if you have pets and, you know, you don't close the door. And they come in, you're like, get out of here.
5: I just don't think I even noticed.
1: That's hilarious. All right. Well, thank you so much. Thanks for sharing.
5: So much.
6: Of course. Sharing both the bathroom stuff and about Chelan Cares, right?
1: That's right. Yeah. That's right. Layla Mansouri, David Hayes, thank you so much. And thanks for all you're doing to help support this great cause. It's terrific.
5: Awesome.
6: Yeah, Layla's a rock star. She's organizing and planning and everything. So.
1: Absolutely. All right, guys. Thank you so much. 927 now at Community Radio. KOZI lines open for you. 509-682-4033.
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0: 9:32 at Radio Lake Chelan, KOZI. 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

0: 9:40, Radio Lake Chelan, KOZI. Weather-wise, not too bad. A few clouds out there. Looking at a high today of 73. More of the same for tomorrow. Actually, a little warmer tomorrow. Right now, 62, downtown Chelan at KOZI. Lines open for you, 509-682-4033.
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0: Radio Lake Chelan, KOZI, Eric Carmen from the movie Dirty Dancing, Hungry Eyes. Is that a thing, Dr. Nathan Sky?
1: You know, if somebody came in, well, first of all, good morning, everybody. Good morning, Jeff.
0: Good to
1: and
0: see
1: the
0: you.
1: Listening audience of KOZI. Hungry Eyes. I've never had anybody
0: Is it
1: come
0: a condition?
1: To me with those symptoms.
0: No.
1: If they did, I would probably have an extra special referral.
0: Yes,
1: and
0: you would.
1: Probably to someone in the psychology, mental health field, because of hungry eyes.
0: Hungry eyes.
1: Hungry eyes.
0: Oh, man.
1: There's some potential there.
0: So we can go a lot of places
1: we can.
0: Good to have you in the studio.
1: Thank you.
0: We are here now on the 19th of May. Time for Spectrum Eye Care and Dr. Nathan Scott, short here in the Lake Chelan Valley.
1: It's winding down.
0: Wow.
1: It's hard to believe we are in the clinic today and then Thursday.
0: Mm-hmm.
1: And then, of course, there's the holiday weekend.
0: Right.
1: I hope everybody gets a chance to enjoy Memorial Day weekend,
0: mm-hmm.
1: but also reflect on why we honor and take some time to remember
0: mm-hmm.
1: those who gave the ultimate sacrifice.
0: Indeed.
1: I think our nation
0: gets lost on barbecues and hanging out and going to the beach, but it is there's a real thing going on here.
1: It is, and it's really easy to say, hey, happy Memorial Day mm-hmm. week, and you're like, you know, and I get it. I mean, if someone says that to me, I take it for how they mean it. But it's a great time to just step back and realize, you know, we're not here by accident.
0: No.
1: And there's a lot of people that, you know, made some sacrifices.
0: Mm-hmm.
1: I know my father, I was born later in life to my parents. He served in World War II.
0: Oh, bless his heart.
1: And so his, around this time and Veterans Day, he always had some significant honoring.
0: Mm-hmm.
1: But he also remembered, you know, he served with others, and some of those didn't come back.
0: True.
1: So, anyway, so hope everybody gets a chance to enjoy Memorial Day and do what needs to be done to remember.
0: A good reminder. Yeah, thank you for that.
1: And so we're going to take Monday off.
0: Yeah.
1: And then we'll be back in Tuesday and Thursday. And I think next Tuesday I'm back here.
0: Excellent.
1: I'm these last two second cups, I'm like, I don't know, what am I talking about?
0: Well,
1: if anybody is like, hey, Dr. Scott, you've been in eye care
0: mm-hmm.
1: since the mid-90s. You've been an eye doctor since 2001. I got a question for you. Whether it be about eye care or maybe the industry or,
0: mm-hmm.
1: or just, you know, maybe just anything. Like, we want to hear Dr. Scott say something about eye care.
0: Yeah.
1: Maybe they can call in and just leave you
0: lines
1: with
0: are open. Absolutely.
1: A little tidbit of information, and I can prepare for those questions. Keep them easy, folks. Okay, remember, I'm winding down. I don't want difficult questions, okay?
0: But you're winding down your practice in Washington State.
1: Exactly.
0: And for good reasons.
1: Yeah, it's never just one. You know, we spent the last two or three second cups getting, I mean, slightly political.
0: Mm-hmm, but,
1: you know, it's not like I'm not the politician who's deciding to get up in everybody's business.
0: Mm-hmm.
1: I'm just a healthcare provider having to manage all the laws and regs and this and that government places on me.
0: Mm-hmm.
1: And so here in Washington State, with the increasingly difficult business climate, and then as a healthcare provider, we also get it from that side, from the federal and even the state level. You know, it's like, okay, boy, this is becoming more and more difficult. And no business owner wants to go out treading water.
0: Mm-hmm.
1: And right now, Spectrum Eye Care is doing well.
0: Mm-hmm.
1: We could continue, but my 5 to 10 year outlook, pun intended, is like, this isn't trending well.
0: Right.
1: And then, of course, I am, I'm not getting any younger, haha. And so this move allows me to start inching closer to retirement.
0: Right.
1: And I'm moving closer to family that I haven't seen in a while
0: mm-hmm.
1: and would like to see. So it's not just one thing. I mean, it usually isn't just one thing for anybody, and it isn't for me. But this is just, it's the right time. It's the right opportunity to certainly make a change.
0: Yeah.
1: And so we're winding down. If you want to know more about the specifics of that, we have it at our website, which we'll give you the address in a little bit. But
0: mm-hmm.
1: you can go there, see the letter.
0: Mm-hmm.
1: But after the end of May, I am not available for any type of eye care questions or concerns.
0: Mm-hmm.
1: This one has to be a clean cut, if you will. So if you have any business with me or Spectrum Eye Care that you are like, man, I need the doctor's input,
0: mm-hmm.
1: you need to get a hold of me before next Thursday and let's get these things settled here, okay? Yeah, and you know, speaking of, we do have some items for sale.
0: I mean, you can imagine
1: mm-hmm. as a business, we have stuff that we'd rather not just throw mm-hmm. away. So if you're thinking, hey, maybe Spectrum Eye Care has something I'd like to buy, we do have a couple of four drawer. Is it Hone or Hon? H-O-N?
0: Hon. Thank you.
1: Four drawer. Filing cabinets with lock and key. Can you believe we have the key?
0: We got the key.
1: That's a miracle right there. We actually have two of those. If you want to know the price, I don't know. We're going to be very reasonable.
0: Yeah.
1: Okay. And then we have a couple of
0: Those are nice.
1: Shelving cabinet shelves.
0: Yeah,
1: kind of a blonde wood color.
0: Yeah, very nice.
1: Very, very nice condition.
0: Uh-huh.
1: And then we have some very nice, brochure displays.
0: Oh, yeah.
1: If you had to price those out, you're like, wow.
0: Mm. Shocking.
1: It is. So, if you're interested in those, we still have our, they're made by Lifetime. Uh-huh. Lifetime reception chairs.
0: Oh yeah.
1: They're hard plastic, yet very comfortable and durable. They're stackable. Mm. Actually went online and like a set of 14 was like around $800.
0: No kidding.
1: Yeah.
0: Whoa.
1: And that was before shipping. We're selling them for a very, very reasonable price. I think anybody that wants them, $20 a piece. If you want to come buy all 28, again, you will find us very negotiable.
0: Yeah,
1: these would be great for like another professional office.
0: Oh, sure. Yeah.
1: Maybe a church,
0: mm-hmm.
1: Maybe an organization who just needs about 28 or so chairs.
0: Yeah,
1: and so people can sit, maybe do meetings.
0: Those are nice chairs
1: and easy to clean, easy mm-hmm. to keep clean, which is why we bought them for the eye practice.
0: Mm-hmm.
1: And then we also have some carpet protectors. You know,
0: we
1: have office chairs and we have some office protectors. And I may have some more stuff. But if you're like, hey, I'd like to come see some of the clerical stuff that you have,
0: mm-hmm.
1: can't sell you the medical equipment.
0: No,
1: unless you have a license, a medical license.
0: Yeah.
1: But if you want to come take a look at some of this and maybe more, just stop on by. We're right across from KOZI at 126 East Johnson Avenue. Again, we are at the eye clinic for the rest of today, then Thursday, then Monday, and then next Thursday.
0: Okay.
1: So feel free to stop on by, and we'd be happy to show you what we have. And like I said, if you're like, what's the price? I don't know. Just make me a reasonable offer.
0: Yeah.
1: I'd rather have it go to someone who's going to use it for a very reasonable price than be like, well, guess I got to throw it away. I'd rather have somebody reuse it.
0: That's nice.
1: Yeah.
0: That's good.
1: Yeah.
0: All right. So we've only got a couple more visits today, next week, and then you're out.
1: Scott is out.
0: Okay.
1: It's amazing. We first arrived here in Chelan in 2003.
0: Wow.
1: June 2003. Mm-hmm. So we're rolling right up on that,
0: crazy
1: 23 years, right? Yeah.
0: This 23 years.
1: Calculus is hard. Okay.
0: Yeah. Calculus. Wow.
1: Yeah, I'm losing track of time myself.
0: Well,
1: that's what happens when you get older, people. I'm telling you. Okay. So, yeah, 23 years, and it's just been a great run. There wasn't an eye doctor in Chelan for almost a couple of years, from 2001 to 2003, and it's just been great. Been driving to work. I don't know. My muscle memory is going to be like, what do we do?
0: Yeah.
1: And in August of 2003, we started coming over and advertising with Cozy, doing Second Cup. So for just as long, I've been coming over here and doing Second Cup. And I can't tell you how often. It's like every week after I'm done with Second Cup, somebody will be like, I heard you on Second Cup.
0: Yes.
1: And I'm always like, I hope it was understandable. I hope I wasn't mumbling. I hope it was helpful and educational.
0: Absolutely.
1: So being able to come over here, being part of KOZI, it's just been a great partnership.
0: So
1: I can't say enough. And then the friendships, you know, with you and previous hosts.
0: It's been so good.
1: It's just been awesome.
0: We're going to miss you a lot.
1: I'm going to miss it too.
0: You know, yeah. But it's, a new adventure. So we're excited for you at the same time.
1: You know, it's one of those bittersweet things.
0: It is a bittersweet thing.
1: I mean, you know, change requires change.
0: Yeah.
1: And there's some things that are exciting about it. You're like, oh, that's going to be fun. That's going to be exciting. That's going to be new. Then you're like, oh, but then there's also the, I've had to say goodbye to a lot of patients. Some that go, back to the very beginning.
0: That's
1: and I'm like, tough. Oh, that's rough.
0: That's really
1: people
0: rough.
1: People are like, oh, I just want to let you know. I'm like, I watch the people. Okay. Just, let's, I'm trying to hold it all together here.
0: Yeah.
1: So staying strong.
0: It's a lot. Yeah. Okay. A good visit today, Dr. Nathan Scott. Let's get that web address out there. So if people want more information about this change.
1: This absolutely. SpectrumEyeCareChelan.com.
0: No tricky spelling.
1: Say it together with us, folks. Mm-hmm. No tricky spelling. SpectrumEyeCareChelan.com. If you want to call us about whatever, even maybe some of these items for sale, want to come down and take a look and just make sure we're there, that would be 509-682-2708. And, of course, we're right across the street from KOZI here.
0: Just easy to find.
1: Yeah, right next to the old – well, no, it's still the city parking lot.
0: Yeah, it's just the city parking lot.
1: Yeah, I always called it the chamber parking lot until the chamber moved.
0: Yeah, that's right.
1: The city parking lot right
0: there. We go.
1: Right up next to it. Yeah.
0: Excellent.
1: Excellent.
0: All right. Dr. Nathan Scott, again, very, very fun to have you in. Before you go, though.
1: Oh, question of the day.
0: Did you cheat?
1: Of course I cheat. What are you talking about? Well, it's not cheating. You put it on Facebook.
0: Oh, that's true.
1: If you want it secret, don't put it on Facebook.
0: Okay, you're calling us out. Okay. All right. Dr. Nathan Scott, do you lock the bathroom door?
1: Well, given, mostly no.
0: Uh-huh.
1: Given that it's just myself and my wife at home, I'd be like a little suspicious to lock the door. But, you know, if I'm out and about and it's, you know, there's the chance of intrusion, I'm like, we're going to lock that.
0: Yeah, door. We're locking that puppy.
1: Yeah, yeah. So it depends.
0: It's a little frustrating when somebody doesn't and you walk in on them.
1: It's a little
0: rough.
1: Right.
0: For everybody.
1: It is.
0: You know?
1: Yeah. And then, of course, you know, what if you walk in and it's the wrong restroom?
0: Oh, man.
1: You're like, I thought this was the men's restroom.
0: Oh, man.
1: Someone please tell me I'm not the only one that's ever done. I was like, I need to pay better attention. You know you are really tired.
0: Uh-huh.
1: Or you need a cup of Joe or you just need to, you know, have someone slap you to get awake when you're like, wait a minute, this doesn't seem correct. Being a dude, if I walk into a restroom and there's no, uprights, I'm like, I'm immediately nervous. I'm like, wait a minute. Did I?
0: Yeah. It's a bad day when you make that mistake.
1: It is.
0: It just is.
1: It is. It's. I mean, things are just not going your way.
0: not at all.
1: Yeah. Lock the doors.
0: Lock the doors.
1: Yes.
0: All right. That's the word from Dr. Nathan Scott. And as you say, you can answer it on our Facebook page. And it looks like people are. So head to Facebook. And
1: do we have a consensus going?
0: We've got only Judy says only when I'm out, not at home.
1: That makes sense. I agree with that.
0: Only in public restrooms and when I'm basically not in my own space.
1: Okay. Yeah.
0: Somebody else put TMI. Not at home. My husband knows not to open the door.
1: Yeah.
0: So he knows.
1: Yeah.
0: He's been trained.
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sweaty gym bags, greasy cooking smells, and the after effects of the dog rolling around in something. Just spray, and new Febreze Air instantly restores just clean freshness. Smell you later, odor.

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0: 1, Brian Kilmeade here from 48th and 6th in Midtown Manhattan. Heard around the country, around the world. Big hour coming your way. A lot of things going on in Capitol Hill. Number one, Todd Blanch has a hearing now about, he is the acting attorney general, about a bunch of legal cases, about a new ruling the IRS is having and doing a settlement with the president for outing his personal records. Also, Todd Blanch is going to defend a lot of what Christine Noem did and didn't do, or maybe I assume he'll defend. Teresa Payton standing by, former White House chief information officer from 2006 to 2008. Alex Martin's going to be here too, Marine Force Recon Combat Commander, turning CEO of a tech company. We'll be talking to him about what's going on over the Middle East. And we'll do a simulcast with Stuart Varney all this hour. And keep in mind, highlights from every show. Go to youtube.com/@TheBrianKilmeadeShow. Let's get to the big three.
1: Number three.
2: Mark endorsed Kamala Harris back in 2021.
3: Well, he made a mistake. It was a big mistake. We're going to get drugs out, and Mark wanted to be a part of it. And I think Mark was very gracious. He said, this is something that really works. First time you've seen it.
0: Working together, the shark and the apprentice. Cuban combines with President Trump to get the nation's cheaper drug, prescription drugs, which is a winner for everyone and shows Trump doesn't hold a grudge with everyone.
1: Number two.
4: I had long conversations with leadership saying, how can we take ICE and CBP off the table and keep them from threatening the homeland and putting our American constituents at risk? Well, our idea was, is let's do it through reconciliation.
0: Yep, politics aplenty with impactful primaries and a last-ditch effort to fund DHS and the ballroom one way or another.
1: Number one.
5: He needs to induce Iran to come to the negotiating table. He's giving Iran one more day, but I don't see any evidence that we're going to be able to avoid additional military strikes.
0: On hold for now, but can't be for much longer. I'm referring to the war with Iran. The president was convinced, writing a few days ago, will bring Iran to the table. Meanwhile, they got to give the uranium up. They have to give up on the nuclear program and stop funding proxies. I am not convinced that they are convinced they have to do that. And that's where we stand. But one thing that has struck me, that when these commencement addresses are taking place, you're talking about people's future and even the White House, there's a sense out there that AI, although intriguing, is also worrying. And that's pretty clear, Teresa Payton, as you try to dominate this area like you did with cyber cryptocurrency and cyber technology and cyber attacks. AI is a whole new animal, right?
6: It is. And, you know, the technology's been around for a long time in different forms and fashion. But as soon as in 2022, OpenAI put out ChatGPT, and now you can text with the computer program and actually speak with the computer program, it just changed everything.
0: And people are worried about jobs. They're worried about their future, and they're worried about maybe artificial intelligence being smarter than us. And people say Mythos is a game changer. What is it, and why are people worried about it?
6: Yeah, so Mythos, this is the company is Anthropic, and basically what they learned in their labs is that Mythos is the strongest, most powerful vulnerability finder ever created. And this vulnerability finder, and by vulnerability, I mean in digital systems, it doesn't just find the vulnerabilities. It doesn't fix them. It exploits them. So they got very concerned because this tool wielded by bad people could really impact all of our critical infrastructure and be a danger to national security.
0: We would like to know, for example, the positive side. Can I find out my weaknesses? Where are we vulnerable?
6: Yes.
0: Mythos and ideally would be able to do that.
6: Yes, ideally. The problem is the cybersecurity industry and the tech industry hasn't spent enough time on machine speed fixes. So that's the dilemma that we have is now we can actually, in the right people's hands, find our vulnerabilities at machine speed, but we don't know how to fix everything.
0: What's
6: at machine speed? Machine speed is basically faster than a human can think of a computer program, type it in and run it. So machine speed is the machine figured it out, the machine created the program, the machine fixed it, but we're not quite there yet, which is why there's a concern.
0: And then we think about medical breakthroughs, man, put AI on cancer, stop that tumor. Where does it come from? What are the environmental causes? I mean, stuff like that, everyone understands that that's just a big plus.
6: Yeah, absolutely. I mean, and we've got quantum computing right around the corner, which will allow us to solve mathematical problems at a speed and pace we've never seen before, which back to your point about finding a cure for cancer that is individualized, you'll be able to take, you know, all the cases that you have, take your genetic DNA, take your diagnosis and what's going on in your labs, and then say, this is exactly what you need to be well again.
0: But people are worried they're going to lose their jobs.
6: Absolutely.
0: I was watching Ken Griffin, who was always arm's length from, who's one of the most successful, CEO of Citadel, one of the most successful financiers in the country. And he said, I was not concerned about it. I think it's overstated. And then he got briefed and he said, a lot of the things that they're doing, some of my highest paid white collar guys take months to do. This guy did it, and they did it all in 8 minutes. So it makes you wonder, do I still need the white collar men and women getting these huge incomes if AI can take that over?
6: Yeah, I have mixed emotions about the whole thing because I love technology. But as you know, Brian, I love mankind even more than I love technology. And so, you know, human flourishing has to be at the center of these conversations around the technology. He's not wrong that it is doing things at a speed and scale and accuracy, but who's checking the work? So I do believe that people's jobs will change, and we still need humans to check the work to make sure it's working correctly. And maybe what it'll be is we'll just be like, if you're a coder today, you would be managing lots of different coding agents that you would be training. So maybe we need, maybe it's more that we need the same amount of people. They're just going to be doing something different. So but in the meantime, there's big disruption.
0: So, Teresa, you know, when the computers came out and the iPhone is out, it famously, you know, the next generation gets impatient with their parents or their grandparents. And they say, you know, give me that phone. You don't know how to work it. A lot of they do it intuitively. And everyone thought as technology got better, generations would be better at it and be embracing it. And it would be the older people that would say, wait a second, this is changing too quick. I can't adapt. And that really was the case with the BlackBerry and the iPhone. But with AI, this pushback from younger people, age, they did a survey, 14 to 29. They say only 18% of Americans feel hopeful that AI is going to make their lives better. 18%, where they say disdain is everywhere. An economics YouGov poll released that shows this week shows over 70% of Americans think AI is advancing too quickly. 69% of Republicans, 77% of Democrats. Is it? Are they right to be worried about this?
6: They are right to be worried because we know the last 20 years of social media, what happened there? We never put the governance and guardrails in place. And although social media has brought about a lot of good, it's brought about a lot of bad. But this one's different because social media actually created new jobs. It created influencers. It allows people to see snippets of your show and things that you couldn't do for them before. But we saw what went wrong because our lawmakers just sat on the sides, brought people in for hearings, but nothing really changed. Data centers that need to power this, they need energy, they need clean water. They're ugly looking. They're very noisy, you know. So there's a lot here. It's not just the jobs. It's a environmental impact. And they're just not seeing elected officials talking about this enough and doing enough.
0: Yeah. So just for young people who are pushing back, and a lot of them are frustrated because they don't have the job opportunities, it seems, that they thought coming out of college. And if you don't believe me or this survey, let me bring you to the University of Central Florida, where Gloria Caulfield was the commencement address speaker, the vice president of strategic alliance at Orlando-based a development company, AI development of country. She was giving a speech, and I imagine it was going well until this. Cut 51.
7: The rise of artificial intelligence is the next industrial revolution. Only a few years ago, AI was not a factor in our lives.
0: That was not an applause line, and that was a surprise boo line. But Teresa, you were nodding. You would have expected that.
6: Yes, so I gave a commencement speech this time last year at Immaculata University, and it was the exact opposite of her conversation with the students, as well as Eric Schmidt at Google. And I actually had people clapping and people thanking me, and lots of hugs after it was done. And my speech was about technology is creating a situation where we need to focus on critical thinking skills and choosing to live our lives more analog and to not fall for kind of the lie that technology can sell us sometimes because it wants us to be on the platform or because that's how they make money. And so these people are very out of touch. They don't really understand Gen Z. I'm raising three. I'm in the colleges and universities all the time. And they don't mind AI, but but here's what they do mind. The non-disclosure. So for example, I was with college students, ad came on, it was completely generated by AI, they completely called it immediately, they didn't need a tool, and they said, I will not buy from companies that don't use real people in their ads.
0: Okay, how do you feel about that?
6: I thought that was really interesting to hear that from Gen Z. They want authenticity.
0: Good.
6: Remember, we locked them up.
0: Right.
6: During COVID, they want real life experiences and authenticity.
0: Do you do that? I'm going to let you hear Eric Schmidt in a second because you referred to it because he was a commencement speaker too, the founder of Google, CEO of Google, former. But would you think there was the same apprehension when, and I would not know, nobody was alive then, when we were riding a horse, in comes the Model T, and then all of a sudden we're riding a Model T. If you can afford it, it was for every man. Then it was affordable for everybody. And then all of a sudden, if I'm a blacksmith or I'm selling horses, I'm out of luck. And maybe there was a reluctance then. I'm staying with a horse. I don't want the horse industry to go down. How do you feel about that analogy?
6: Yeah, I think it's a great analogy. The one thing I would caution people who are driving this movement is this is moving at a pace and scale that we haven't seen before. So the disruption is immediate versus the last technology revolutions, the last industrial revolution. The transition was not immediate. It was maybe years.
0: 90s with the internet.
6: Yeah.
0: You think that took years?
6: For a lot of people to sort of get on board with that, but it also created jobs.
0: Oh yeah.
6: There weren't a lot of, you know, there were job losses, of course, because of the economy and different things happening in the economy globally and locally, but the internet actually created new opportunities.
0: So I want you to hear the former Google CEO. He was giving a speech at the University of Arizona, the commencement address, cut 52.
8: In the years that after I graduated, no one sat down and resolved to build a technology that would polarize democracies and unsettle a generation of young people. That was not our plan, but it happened. There is a fear in your generation that the future has already been written, that the machines are coming, that the jobs are evaporating.
0: So do you hear that unrest? I mean, that's not what he's used to hearing.
6: No, he's not. And so I would just ask our nation's leaders and big tech, you know, AI, like you said, Brian, is going to bring about so many good things, but we must acknowledge the impact that it is having on people and find this is America, the land of opportunity. We need to create pathways for people.
0: Like email destroyed the post office, helped destroy the post office, right? And I imagine if I went and dressed a bunch of postal workers in 1993, they might have booed me too. But did it help society to have email? The question is, we never created something smarter than us. We're creating something, especially with Mythos, that is really smarter than us, trying to outfox us in many ways. We hear about these stories about going, okay, I want to shut you down to an AI program, and then the AI device goes into someone's email and finds out they're having an affair and they publish that affair in order to survive. I mean, that's insane. Last one I want to bring to is Scott Borchetta. He was booed by graduates in May this year at Tennessee State University. Listen to this, cut 53.
9: AI is rewriting production as we sit here. Deal with it. Like I said, it's a tool.
0: So they don't want it. They did a survey, 18 to 29, 64% said it's moving too fast. 30 to 44, 67% says it's moving too fast. 45 to 64, 72%. 65 and up, 79%. Okay, we got it. We all agree on that. But you know who doesn't agree? China. And as long as we're racing another country that happens to be communist and wanted to destroy us in many ways, don't we have almost no choice but to race forward?
6: I mean, so we race forward. What if we're going right off a cliff? I mean, that's the challenge here. And what does winning look like when we're done? If we have, you know, data centers taking up people's energy and clean water, if we have massive unemployment with no pathway to the new place.
0: Right.
6: So it's an incredible time. I'm a optimist, and I see incredible potential for everybody to be able to participate in the labor market, but we have to give people that pathway, and we're not doing that.
0: A lot of blue states are pushing back in the data centers, even though the president has an executive order that says if you build a data center, you got to have a power center. So whether it's nuclear or anything else, you have to do that. But a lot of blue states say, no, thank you.
6: Yeah, I think the hard part is citizens are not sure what questions to ask. I'm going to be working on a blog post, and Brian, I'll make sure that your team gets it.
0: Okay.
6: So if you guys want to post it, on the questions you should ask your local elected officials about the data centers and ask for things. There's some really great examples around the world about how you can have a data center that's actually a good neighbor. Sweden is one. So I'll make sure I put all of these different examples and the questions to ask for, and I'll get it to your team.
0: That'll be great, Teresa Payton. And the other thing would be great too is to do it, but understand too, there's a lot of jobs there in building that data center and building the energy source too, where those are blue collar jobs that people would benefit from. So AI wouldn't build the data center. Human beings had to build the data center, unless we have a robot in a few years, an AI driven robot to do that. Teresa, thanks so much.
6: Oh, it's always great to be with you, Brian. Thank you.
0: Okay, and if people want to follow you and your blogs, what do you?
6: Yeah, so you can go to teresapayton.com. You can go to forlesssolutions.com. That's my company. I'm on X and Instagram as Tracker Payton.
0: All right, Fortaleis Solutions.
6: Yep.
0: Got it. Back in a moment.
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18: Hey, we are back. And I'm watching the President of the United States. We have a lot going on today. Todd Blanche is on Capitol Hill, and he's defending a lot of his work. He has acting, and if he does well today, he could go a long way to getting that nomination. I did hear they were leaning towards Lee Zeldin. Lee Zeldin's doing a great job at EPA. Todd Blanche is embracing it, opening up the opportunities. And now the President of the United States is doing something interesting. He is making it an active working zone, the ballroom, which, by the way, I was able to go to the White House twice in the last 2 months. And the ballroom is like, well, that's on the other side. I wanted to see it. They wouldn't let you see it. Now he has a press conference in front of the ballroom that they're debating on funding this week. And it's an active construction zone while they're doing it. Things are going up and down. But he's got pictures, and he's laying out exactly to the press what it would look like. And then he's going to take questions, talk about security. So he's got almost all of it funded. He just needs $1 billion. Who doesn't? But just for the security aspect of it.

0: I'm Lauren Simonetti, and this is the Fox Business Report.
1: The major averages are lower in afternoon trading as the tech-led rally continues to lose momentum and as 10-year treasury yields continue to spike. Oil prices are slipping after President Trump said that he would hold off on attacking Iran at the request of Gulf leaders. U.S. oil West Texas Intermediate crude is over $103 a barrel, while Brent crude, the international benchmark, is hovering around $110. Investors will be digesting a batch of earnings this week, including results from NVIDIA on Wednesday. Its stock is down nearly 1% today. Its results could be a test of the recent tech-fueled stock market rally. And shares of CoreWeave down 6% after the Wall Street Journal reported that Alphabet and Blackstone plan to create an AI cloud company to rival CoreWeave using Google's specialized chips. That's your Fox Business Report. I'm Hillary Barsky, invested in you.
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0: The talk show that's getting you talking. You're with Brian Kilmeade.
1: The Trump administration will be judged ultimately on whether we get a better deal than the JCPOA. And I think the president understands that he needs to induce Iran to come to the negotiating table. He's giving Iran one more day, but I don't see any evidence that we're going to be able to avoid additional military strikes. Now, what those strikes entail, are they just further decapitation strikes? So we remove the leaders who don't want to come to the negotiating table in the hope that maybe the next batch would? Or whether there are more extensive strikes on Iran's security facilities or their weapons facilities. We'll just have to wait and see. I'm sure the president's being briefed by his national security team and asking the CIA about our intelligence and what might induce Iran to change their behavior.
2: That, of course, is Dan Hoffman from the CIA talking about what could be the next step. And the president said, look, I was going to start bombing. And then I got a call from Saudi Arabia and the UAE separately, and they said, look, can you wait? Because we know we're going to be targeted. We're not sure we have defenses in place. Then Pakistan dedicated 8,000 troops and fighter jets, flew them into Saudi Arabia. Keep in mind, they're also mediating what would be profitable talks. Joining us now is Alex Martin. Alex, very experienced in battle and in military. He's a Marine Force recon combat veteran turned CEO of a tech company, ClearSpeed. Alex, welcome.
3: Thanks for having me, Brian.
2: All right, Alex, first off, your thoughts about the president's delay and for the reasons given.
3: Makes total sense. I mean, he's dealing with the cards as they fold on the table, but I think it's important to know that ultimately this is a sign of weakness. Iran's trying to weaponize geography, you know, prolonging this as long as they can. You know, we could flip the strategy at any point, and I think the president's being wise in his judgment here.
2: Right. So you mean it's perceived as weakness by Iran?
3: Right. I think the weakness is inherent in Iran's current situation. I mean, they've been defeated militarily, you know, politically, economically. You know, ultimately, it comes down to this form, this moral component, right? Which is, this is a, you know, terrible regime. They just don't have the cards, and I think this is a wise move for the president to take a pause.
2: Yeah, I mean, the thing is, they're going after the Gulf states. They've totally alienated the Gulf states. But the good news for them, from Iran's perspective, is they did damage to the Gulf states, and it was the Gulf states who asked the president to hold off. If they were just hitting us, we'd be our decision. It is our decision, but because others are affected, that's how they're doing it. But at the same time, we hear that the Saudis want us to finish the job, don't go halfway. And Alex, they can't have it both ways, can they?
3: No, they can. I think they're going to need to make some tough decisions here. You know, militarily, we're always seeking, you know, restraint, but ultimately the power that we have there is, you know, is robust. And they're testing our resolve and ultimately the Saudis. You know, this isn't, they cannot, you know, go for total war here, but every major, you know, disruption, Gulf producers, all the Asian importers, the West, all of this that ties into the Hormuz, it's their ace, but it's weakening. And the Saudis have to make some decisions here. I think the president and his team are pushing him to make a decision one way or another.
2: So tell me about your service. For you served basically 10 years in the Middle East. What was your service like?
3: I was Marine, deployed to Iraq in 05, 06, 07, 08, 09, 2010. Spent a lot of time in the Gulf of Aden, off the shore of Africa, all over North Africa and the Middle East. So predominantly in that central command's area of responsibility, exactly where all these things are unfolding today was where I cut my teeth as a young Marine.
2: So your response is, do you know exactly the topography? You know exactly the mindset are we dealing with? When you were fighting over there, how much of a problem was Iran?
3: I mean, terrible. They killed 3,000 Marines with IEDs. We have a kind of a short memory sometimes. You know, in this great country, we've got to remember that Marines and soldiers on that battlefield were being killed on a daily basis with the IEDs and the munitions that were flowing in through Iran and their proxies. This is to say nothing of what happened in Beirut, of course, and on all the embassies and the 40 years of terror they waged. But for us on the battlefield, it was enhanced and made more kinetic and lethal by the Iranian regime.
2: So we tried negotiating with them. How'd that go?
3: You know, I think you can't negotiate with people you don't trust. There's no way to. These people across the other side of the table, they're buying time. They're using, you know, politics. This is not a military problem. You know, our military is the most robust and powerful on the planet in human history. And so we're talking about, you know, political cards that are being exchanged with an untrustworthy, you know, actor where the game has no, you know, there's no rational actors on the other side of the table. So this is complex.
2: So we want to weaken their armed forces. We want to reopen the strait and we're going to get the uranium. Talking to military people in charge, and they essentially said, we can't do all three at the same time. It's got to be phased. What would your priority be, Alex?
3: Yeah, I think ultimately it's increasing the naval pressure. You know, I think we have this, you know, best Navy on the planet. We're able to totally flip the strategy. They're trying to weaponize this geography. I think the U.S. Navy has the ultimate escalation dominance in the Gulf. You know, we're looking at this centrally through flipping this strategy around the patrolling and controlling the shipping access. You know, this is Iran cannot sustain their blockade, right? So I think that they'll use intermittent drone attacks, you know, submarine deployments, these shipping harassments just to buy time. But ultimately, we can flip the strategy on any moment with our naval dominance.
2: And then you look in Israel and their intelligence and the Mossad and what they know about all these higher ups, where they eliminated close to 80 and I think 35, including the Grand Ayatollah, in one shot. I know they've been going to school over the last month about what they did and what they were able to accomplish, what they weren't. How prepared are they to take down this next wave of Iranian leaders?
3: Yeah, you know, I think they're one of the most preeminent fighting forces on the planet. We are calling our own shots in our own best interests, of course. But as an ally and our, you know, strongest ally in the region, you know, we can be absolutely certain that they're already preparing for second, third order phase of their own internal conflict. It's happening today. They're in constant readiness and preparation and activity, as they should be. And they'll fight according to their own policies and best interests, as we should ours. But I think it's very important to maintain the great alliance we have there with them.
2: So over the last few weeks, while we had a ceasefire, what do you think has been going on in Central Command?
3: Look, Central Command is, you know, we talk about the Pacific, so important with what's going on in China. Central Command is, you know, is the heart and soul of all of the COCOMs, all of the combatant commands. So every single day they're preparing for the absolute worst, the branches and sequels to any operation. They're doing it with a combined arms mindset. They're thinking about undersea, subsurface, surface, air, all levels of kinetic effects, but also just having the posturing. I mean, you cannot, you know, say anything other than, you know, if things need to get escalated, then we're going to be ready to do it. You know, we used to say that we're the firefighters, right? As Marines, we don't question why the fire was started, but if it needs to be put out, the men and women over there are going to be able to do their job and do it effectively.
2: So tell me about ClearSpeed. What prompted you to create this company?
3: In 2008, I lost one of my dear friends to an insider attack in Iraq. He was working with the Iraqi forces. They were patrolling out in Anbar province. I actually saw him the day before he was killed by one of those soldiers that had gone unvetted by anyone. Not to the discredit of the counterintelligence folks. They're amazing. They just didn't have the technology to reach the manpower to be able to screen and vet as we were surging those partnering forces. And so when I looked at this problem, I thought this is incredibly, you know, this is a disaster, right? That we cannot have a technology to help augment a human to screen our partner forces. So ClearSpeed was created on the battlefield. A few years later, right combination of technology, investors, and then partnership with Special Operations Command to go to Afghanistan to validate and test the core technology, all around vetting foreign personnel. That's where this started.
2: So what kind of success have you had?
3: Well, it's been a long journey. It took 10 years to get, you know, where we are today. And now we have a dual-use tech company. We're the only voice vetting technology company in the world. That with just a few automated yes or no questions on a phone or a tablet can tell you who's trustworthy and who you need to take a closer look at. So you can imagine how something like this, creating a new category for voice-based risk assessment and then allowing your technology to be used by some of the most dominant insurance companies on the planet to fight fraud, and also some of the most incredible organizations tied to our government fighting fraud and keeping our troops safe overseas.
2: So that's interesting, Alex. So in other words, it's like a lie detector test that, you know, instead of looking at your heart rate, it's picking it up in your voice.
3: Well, actually what we want to do is create something better than a lie detector. So lie detectors do what you just say. It's point to point. It creates a moment for a human to make a decision on if you're lying or not. What we want to do is create something that could illuminate risk on a spectrum, right? So imagine being able to tell tens of thousands of people instantaneously, these people are trustworthy, move them faster. This is a triage tool. to pay them, to accelerate them through a security process. Here's your folks where there's an anomaly. And we're not saying they're lying. We're saying there's risk that we detected in speech. Now you pull it down to that human claims expert, fraud expert, you know, HR component, counterintelligence expert, and they're able to use that data point to make a decision. So we think of kind of this as the metal detector in the airport, you know, push people through an alert rather than that serial inspection, which a lie detector does. More iPhone than telephone booth.
2: Got it. Congratulations on doing that. I mean, you never stop from serving the country now to still trying to help out in the battlefield in the private sector. Alex Martin, CEO of ClearSpeed, thanks so much for joining us.
3: Thank you, Brian.
2: You got it. Back in a moment, we're going to do a simulcast with the great Stuart Varney. Don't move.
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10: Hi, everyone. Stuart Varney's going to be with me in my moment, or I'm going to be with him. We're going to share audiences. And at that time in the back end, usually leaves me a couple of minutes to be able to take some calls. So if you want to get online now, that'll be great. The President of the United States is giving a press conference as we speak. Todd Blanche is testifying as we speak. And the head of CENTCOM, Admiral Cooper, is now talking on Capitol Hill, too.
11: Meanwhile, just look at that. The red ink is still right there. NASDAQ's down 360 points. All right, it's coming up. I keep saying this, 10:51. When it's 10:51 precisely, Brian Kilmeade will appear where I am appearing right now. Here we go, 2 seconds left, and boom, there he is. There's the lad himself. All right. Kilmeade, teen takeover descended into violent chaos at a Chipotle in D.C. Janine Pirro's threatening to charge those teens, and she's got a message for their parents. Watch this.
12: I am here to tell you it is going to stop, and parents, I'm talking about you now. We're looking at the parents to make sure that they understand that they are responsible for the upheaval that is going on in this district that is impacting everyone who lives here. We're coming for you, and we're coming for your parents.
11: All right, Brian, what do you think of going after the parents of these teens?
10: A couple of things. It's not just Washington, D.C. I mean, I could put up a map if we had a bigger budget, and I could show you about 12 different cities where you have constant teen surges of these violence and this mob rule and this intimidation and these injuries that took place. In the Chipotle, in the video that we're seeing a lot of them beat up on each other, but the whole staff was almost paralyzed in fear. And what Janine Pirro says is, I can't just sit back and let this happen, because the teens, big, some of them real big, intimidating, are overwhelming the number of cops that are there, even if they come back strong. What I think they got to do is infiltrate their communications, which through the internet, through TikTok, and then beat them to the punch. The parents, usually for the most part, it's not Mr. and Mrs. Johnson sitting at home wondering if their kid is playing after school Little League. I mean, most of the time, these are from broken families. Most of the time, either the family's not there or not interested. And I understand the sentiment, but also it's hard to follow up and not only get the kid, but then find out what the role the parent has. I like the scaring them into getting a hold of their kids. I like the concept and the frustration, but I'm for the curfew. You see these kids out past a certain time, boom, you're back. So the minute you see them begin to gather, you have a reason to go break them up. But this is a problem in every major city.
11: Yes, it
10: is. The one we're into, even Florida, red states too. It's not just blue cities, but it's the one that are lenient on crime that are the problem.
11: I saw a Democrat candidate for the next mayor of D.C. saying that she didn't like curfews. They were dangerous because the streets were patrolled by a National Guard and by masked ICE agents. She thought the curfews were dangerous, for heaven's sake. That's what
10: it's crazy.
11: One candidate is saying. It's unbelievable.
10: Yeah, I mean, you can't even get into an argument with these people because they're so illogical. And the thing is, when you get on the debate stage like these D.C. candidates did last night running for mayor, and the one says something more extreme than the other, as opposed to someone sitting there saying what you just said, Stuart, this is idiotic. That's ridiculous. And stop putting down law enforcement. You're afraid of ICE agents on the streets? Are you an illegal immigrant criminal?
11: Yeah.
10: You should be afraid. But if you are not doing anything wrong, just like you walk past a police officer or a cop car comes by, unless you did something wrong, you're not going to have a problem.
11: Do you think there's something wrong with the World Cup and the high ticket prices?
10: Sure.
11: Think they've done something wrong?
10: Of course. I think they might have misjudged the market. And I think they got to really understand that people go to Kansas, they go to Boston, they're going to go to New York. And everyday soccer fans, the working class soccer fan, can't even afford this. And they think, well, it doesn't matter. We're going to have so many people coming from the outside. But between what's going on now and maybe a worldwide budget crisis and a sense that maybe, which is a wrong sense, that we might be inhospitable to immigrants, which is a mischaracterization, which happens in every, which has happened with the BBC and CNN International, maybe giving the wrong message out. A lot of people saying the hotels are too expensive, the transportation is too expensive, and the tickets are too expensive. I hope there's a surge, but so far, tickets have been lagging a little bit, Stuart. Maybe it'll bring the collective price down and get people filling up those hotels. It's still going to be the most lucrative, the most successful ever, because you got three countries, more teams in it, more promotion. Fox does it better than anybody else. But it could have been better if I think the tickets were more fan-friendly. How about that?
11: Yep. Well, I'm going if I possibly can. Brian Kilmeade, you're all right. We'll see you again soon. Thank you, Brian.
10: Go get him, Stuart. Thank you. And they're going to name the roster next Tuesday for the American team. And the roster for the American team, I will be there, and the players will be available, most of them anyway, to talk about their chances. I don't know if you guys have seen that ad where, you know, basically they imagine the U.S. winning the World Cup. Why is that crazy when we win everything else or in contention? Because the rest of the world had about an 80-year head start on us, and we haven't closed that gap as rapidly as we hoped. But now we have a situation where our national team has about 11 players playing at the highest level on club around the world. That's good news. That means they're playing and show they can play with the best. The bad news is they're not in America training together. When no one wanted American players, they would just train together all the time. When Tony Meola was in goal and Alexi Lalas and Marcelo Balboa and Kobe Jones and Joe Max Moore and Landon Donovan, when they were running around, they were playing with each other almost all the time. And then MLS started, they still were at home. And then when they started going internationally, by the time they get back, a lot of times they were playing a totally different style of soccer and they keep rotating coaches. So they got a little bit behind. They're about 15th in the world, but they have an excellent chance of getting out of their division of the top seed. They get out of the division of the top seed, they'll play the lowest seed or a wild card in another group. That'll give the best chance to get to the field, the 32, then 16. And once you get to 16, all bets are off because there's different ways you can play to keep a better team close. And then you get lucky and confident and team gets hot. Now, those are the types of scenarios you could look for and possibly have something happen. Because if you want soccer to really grow, do what the women did. Be the best in the world. And not only that, we were the first in 92. I think China was, Sweden was really good. And then we were the best. And then we lost a couple of times and then we reasserted ourselves. And then we got another generation and then reasserted ourselves. And now this generation of women is the best. The men have never, I don't think, ever been even top 10 in the world. That's got to change. Go to BrianKilmeade.com. Find out how to see me May 30th, 3-9 Nevada, and July 11th in Pensacola, Florida. 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

0: 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It's Brian Kilmeade.
1: All right, from 48th and 6th in Midtown Manhattan, heard around the country, around the world, this is the Brian Kilmeade Show. A lot going on. The President of the United States is speaking now. The head of Central Command is speaking now. Admiral Cooper. Todd Blanche is defending the actions of the Attorney General's office. The Attorney General's office, as you know, and he has to also defend the work of DHS Secretary Kristi Noem and others. So, as well as Pam Bondi. So he's holding his own, but he's used to being under the fire. He's represented Donald Trump forever. Speaking of Donald Trump, he is now speaking in front of the construction site, which is going to be the ballroom for America. And now he's talking about Iran. We'll talk about that this hour with Victor Davis Hanson in a matter of moments and Lamar Alexander, former senator from Tennessee. So let's get to the big three.
2: Number three.
3: Mark endorsed Kamala Harris back in 2020.
4: Well, he made a mistake. It was a big mistake. We're going to get drugs out. And Mark wanted to be a part of it. And I think Mark was very gracious. He said, this is something that really works. First time you've seen it.
1: That is Mark Cuban. He was talking about working together, the shark and the apprentice. Cuban combines with Trump to get the nation cheaper prescription drug, which is a winner for everyone, and shows Trump doesn't hold a grudge with everyone.
2: Number two.
5: I had long conversations with leadership saying, how can we take ICE and CBP off the table and keep them from threatening the homeland and putting our American constituents at risk? Well, our idea was, is let's do it through reconciliation.
1: So that's what they're doing to try to get DHS funded. And that is Mark Wayne Mullen. Politics aplenty with impactful primaries and a last-ditch effort to fund DHS. The problem, they do not want to give the supplemental funding to the ballroom. We'll discuss.
2: Number one.
6: Where you're beating them badly. They come to the table. They're begging to make a deal because they're begging to make a deal. I hope we don't have to do the one, but we may have to give them another big hit. We may have to give them another big hit. I'm not sure yet. You'll know very soon.
1: Yeah, that is the president moments ago, on hold for now, but can't be for much longer. I'm referring to the war with Iran. The president was convinced, writing a few days ago, that Iran was going to get hit. But now the Arab allies have told us that Iran now seriously wants talks. So wait a couple of days. I think he will. But what will he do next? Let's bring in Victor Davis Hanson, senior fellow, Hoover Institute, military historian, and always great to have you on. Victor, welcome back.
7: Thank you for having me. Thank you for having me, Brian.
1: So Victor, do you think the president was right to pause?
7: It depends on how, I don't want to sound like Bill Clinton, but since how we define pause. For 2 or 3 days, yes. But if this initiates another cycle where they kind of come close to what the president wants and they back off, no. Because we've lost about, 35 days. And that there's a window that he can still pivot to the economy and everything, but the Iranians are playing that same window along with the Europeans and American left that's, supplies talking points about the war. So I think he's going to have to make a decision this weekend. I think they have to come up with something that is absolutely ironclad. Here is the enriched uranium. Here it is. Come and get it. Take it away, and then here's the Strait of Hormuz. We'll keep away. It'll be free to everybody. And if they can't do that, it's just futile to keep talking.
1: I hear you. The last thing I heard, they want reparations. Are you kidding me?
7: Well, I mean,
1: they want to control the Strait. I mean, that's a non-starter.
7: Yeah, they're not even interested, Brian, in hitting Israel anymore because they know that that's futile. So they want to hit. They keep hinting and nodding and winking that we have thousands of missiles in caches and we're going to hit the UAE and Qatar and Kuwait and Saudi and take out, 30% of the world's oil. And that has terrified the Gulf states.
1: And with that got their attention.
7: Lever they have.
1: Yeah, so
7: that got their intention.
1: So Victor,
7: I don't know if it's true or not, their capability. They claim, but I don't know what their capability is. But if they were to do that, they would pay a high price.
1: You know our military and you know military history. What do you think we've been doing during this ceasefire to analyze what was accomplished and what we should do? What do you think we've been going over and who had the better advantage during that period, do you think?
7: Well, I think we did militarily. I don't know about politically, but militarily we did because they were bleeding anywhere from $350 to $500 million in economic losses through the embargo of the country. And that really has hurt them. Those pictures you see that are leaked out of gas lines and people lining up for food. But I think militarily, we're systematically photographing all of the prior targets and trying to analyze to what degree they have been recouping and rebuilding. And I think we know now that where they are doing it and where they're not. And I think the Israelis have helped tell us that there's a lot of other industries that are defense related that we haven't hit at all. And then there's the question of the dual use bridges and generation plants, something that Bill Clinton had no hesitation in Serbia when he knocked out every bridge on the Danube and bombed Belgrade's power plant. And Obama didn't either. He said he did, but in Libya, if you look back at what he actually did, he took out ports, he took out TV communications, he took out everything. And we haven't done that yet, but that's something that we could excel. We could also hit the Karg Island, not the oil storage or the pipelines, but the loading, the docks, the piers, so that they could not sell the oil. And then if there was a regime change in a year or two, that oil would still be there as national income. But there's a lot of options, but I think it's gonna have to be a lot more intensive because it's got to be quicker. We can't do it for 30 days. We've got to do it for 3, 4, 5 days at the most, and then tell the world the strait is open and they have no ability to get the enriched uranium. It's sealed. And I think they can do that.
1: Let me troops on the ground, the way I understand it, to open the strait. Do you think so?
7: Yeah. I think because of the misadventures in Afghanistan and Iraq, that whatever the military efficacy would be, there's a big military argument that they could secure the corridor near the straits and ensure that those little mosquito boats don't come out. But there's such a reluctance politically for the American people. And when you say ground troops in the Middle East in an Islamic country, everybody, even though we have, I don't know, 50 or 60 installations in Syria and Iraq still that function pretty well. But that's a big political price to pay. I would try to do it for 2 or 3 days, mm-hmm. bombing, and then see what the military says.
1: So, Victor, I just was wondering, what do you think the breaking point is? I mean, we're hearing things like the real is worth $1 as like a million reals. We hear there's gas lines in a country that's on an ocean of oil. We know that a lot of people haven't worked. They said they lost about 2 million jobs. So if you look at who's feeling more pain, it seems like the Iranians do.
7: Oh, absolutely. And the president said that the other day. He said to the hardliners, we have to be honest. Maybe the United States is taken, but we are in crisis. He said that. And the weird thing about this war, it's kind of like the Serbian war. There's no ground troops on the ground, so there's no embedded reporters. And that same thing happened with Milosevic. People said Milosevic is going to last forever because we didn't have troops on the ground yet. And then all of a sudden it just collapsed at 72 days. So this thing could just collapse because we have no accurate information other than their propaganda. And then the echoes in the left, global left and our left, that we're losing the war, that's gone south, all that stuff. But I think the real assessment is from that it's much worse and they're really hurting. And I don't know to what degree that's going to instigate some active resistance. The Berlin Wall fell. It took 2 or 3 months for the Eastern European countries to throw out the communists. And it took 2 years in the case of the Soviet Union. So it's a delayed reaction. But I think it's hurt the regime a lot.
1: Listen,
7: to the degree we know what the regime is.
1: Let's talk about who's not helping. And that's all of NATO.
7: Yeah.
1: Let's talk about
7: yes.
1: Spain not letting us use the bases. And Italy, basically the same thing. There's even limitations on what we can do in the UK bases. And the president says, I'm not going to deploy troops into Poland, extra troops into Poland. And I'm pulling 5,000 out of Germany. And you know what the chancellor said? The president's being humiliated with Iran. So having said all that, what would you do next with NATO?
7: I would shift troops to the people that are pro-American and are muscular and believe in deterrence. So I wouldn't take troops out of Poland, but I would take troops out of Germany and put them in Poland. And I'd put them in those Eastern European countries that are on the front lines, not because they're going to invasion. I don't believe they're in danger of invasion, but it would send a signal. And I think I'd also tell them that there's not going to be any more Falklands help to the British in 82, and there's not going to be any logistics and information and reconnaissance for the French in Chad. And there's not going to be any more coalition of the willing where we get dragged in by France and Britain to go to Libya. And there's not going to be any more coalition of NATO partners, and we're going to go into Serbia, and then we get in there and we're doing 90% of the mission. That's all over with. There's not going to be any extra NATO or individual NATO members who, when they go on these interventions, they're going to call on us for all of the logistics, the fuel. We gave 2 million gallons of gasoline during the Falklands. They couldn't have done that operation without us. And we had a whole Marine carrier just idle, ready to go if they lost their single carrier. And that really hurt us, because and we were all for that because we loved Britain. But, you know, the Western Hemisphere was is a Hispanic, Latino world, and they got very angry at us. And so we paid a price for that. And when we bombed Libya under Reagan, they wouldn't even let us go over the airspace. So it's not new. During the Yom Kippur War, Greece, which is a really great place now, it's really pro-American, but then it had a socialist government. It let the Soviet Union fly over Greek airspace, but not NATO American planes. So it's a long process, and we've got to tell them that if you want to do that, mm-hmm. that's fine, but don't call on us on anything other than an invasion from the east, and we'll help the Eastern European countries. I really believe that we should do that.
1: I think so, too. Look, I understand they wanted to be tipped off. They wanted to know details about our plan. But having said that, you could register that complaint, and then you could say, okay, what's the mission now? Well, how can I help? And that's what allies do, especially because they did the snapback sanctions on Iran because they knew they were violating their nuclear deal. They knew that they were a problem in the region. So they acknowledged all of that. And then when it came to action, they're scared to death.
7: They're terrified of the 15 to 16% of Islamic populations in Germany. It's getting that close in Britain, and it's over that in some of the British cities. And then they have this crazy left-wing demographic that, you know, New Green Deal, radical New Green Deal, radical open borders, illegal immigration, pro Hamas, and terrible fertility, 1.3 fertility. So they're in bad shape. The thing I think people don't realize, the United States, if you look at the actual data on agricultural production, fuel, GDP, technology, leading companies in the world and market, we're so far ahead of China and Europe, it's not even close. And people forget that. And they both have larger populations, 1.4 billion, and the European continent's 450 million, and 340 million Americans are producing 40% more goods in China and 40% more goods and services than Europe. So this idea that they're integral, they're not. I mean, it's nice to have allies. It's nice to get along with China, but ultimately, they have to come to us. And that, you're absolutely right. All they had to do, the Spanish, the British, the Italians, the French, all they had to do was say, call up Trump and say, I have deep reservations and I can't publicly support this, but I'm going to privately extend all the airspace and our joint NATO bases because it's in our interest. Instead, they had to get on their megaphones and demagogue it to their own voters.
1: I want you to hear what Bob Gates said as we switch gears to China and Taiwan. This is what he said. I want to see if you back him up on this. Cut 40.
8: I think the chances of a Chinese invasion of Taiwan are pretty low, particularly over the next several years. And partly because Xi has other options open to him that involve far less risk. So they have surrounded Taiwan with ships and in the air. They have shown their ability to close off maritime and air access to the island. They could create a blockade or a quarantine around Taiwan anytime they wanted, what the Taiwanese call an anaconda strategy.
1: Right. And he went on to say they have not fought a war since 79, and they just gutted their leading generals. And I think they got their, what we call a defense secretary, they threw them out. So there's something going on with that government and that military.
7: He's absolutely right. I think when you look at the quality of Chinese air defenses that were supplied to Iran, they were shattered in 1 or 2 days by the Israelis and the Americans. And if you look at the spectacular air power of the United States, the Chinese were looking at that. The targeting was just superb. Everything was, even the down pilot. So they looked at all of that, the Navy. We have 11 carrier groups. We've been doing carrier operations for 100 years. They have three, and they've only been doing it for 15 years. And when they look at Russia, this big colossus, and it can't take Ukraine, and then they look at the role of drones and missiles and not just air drones, but submarine drones and surface drones. The idea for 110 miles, they're going to take 300,000 people under a sea of aerial drones, maritime drones. I think they're double checking. I think what they're going to try to do is, you know, infiltrate, corrupt, and in a process of 10 or 20 years, absorb Taiwan through propaganda, economic incentives, funding opposition parties, what they always do. And I think they're confident they can do that. I don't think they're confident they can take it militarily.
1: Would you give, if you were Trump, and he called up Victor Davis Hanson, and he might, say, what should I do with that $14 million check for weapons? What would you tell him?
7: I would get some concessions for it if he's going to hold it. I wouldn't hold it. If he's going to deal, I think right now that what I hear is he's already done deals with them, that he's allowed Chinese tankers, one or two of them, to leave with oil. And then China has promised not to send air defense, you know, shoulder-fired SAM. That's been going around. That could, because their air defenses are down, but if China would send them, you know, 5,000 SAM that individual soldiers could shoot, they might get lucky and take down a valuable pilot and a $150 million plane. But so I think he's doing all sorts of deals, but I think that's kind of a red line. I think strategic ambiguity was the policy, and Trump's pretty much followed that for the last 5.5 years.
1: Yeah, I would cash that check and sell him the weapons, and then, of course, pick up the pace in making weapons. Victor Davis Hanson, always great. You look great. How do you feel?
7: I'm getting better. Thank you.
1: All right. America's better when you're better. Victor Davis Hanson, thanks so much. Back in a moment.
0: He just doesn't read the headlines. He breaks them down. Real talk, real news. This is the Brian Kilmeade Show.

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21: We have to have a safe country. We have to have a great country. We have to make sure that Iran doesn't get a nuclear weapon. All of the things that you see me fighting for so hard. And it's always tough. You know, we're negotiating with Iran, and then you have the Democrats, I call them the Democrats, putting in a bill that Trump should immediately stop. You know how it is to negotiate with a country where you're beating them badly? They come to the table, they're begging to make a deal, because they're begging to make a deal. I hope we don't have to do the war, but we may have to give them another big hit. We may have to give them another big hit. I'm not sure yet. You'll know very soon.
22: Mr. President, unless they come and say, come get the uranium, and we're not shooting, you got coming next week, and unless they say the strait's open, and I think what we give them is phased sanction relief. And uranium's open, and a limit on the ballistic missiles, and of course, no funding the proxies, which is extremely tough to enforce. But you get there, and I'm okay. You'll get across the rest. You know, of course, 20 years, no enriching or ever. You get there, and I go, Mr. President, yeah, it's so close, don't bomb. But I don't think you'll get there.

0: I'm Maria Bartiromo, and this is the Fox Business Report.
1: The major averages are losing steam for a third day, led by technology as soaring bond yields and inflation worries hit stocks. Oil prices still remain elevated, with West Texas Intermediate crude at around $108 a barrel. The Magnificent Seven big cap tech stocks are mostly lower, led by Amazon and Tesla. Shares of NVIDIA are flat. The AI darling reports earnings after the closing bell on Wednesday. Its results will test the AI demand story. Travel stocks like airlines and cruise operators are dropping on higher oil prices. Healthcare and energy are gaining. And shares of Home Depot are slightly higher. The home improvement retailer delivered a solid earnings report with an earnings and revenue beat. Its chief executive, Ted Decker, says though shoppers are pulling back on big projects, they're indulging in smaller home renovations. That's your Fox Business Report. I'm Hillary Barsky, invested in you.
2: My doctor said I could use something called a biosimilar. Then she told me what it is.
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1: Hey, we are back, and it's my privilege to bring in former senator from Tennessee, Lamar Alexander. He was there for a while in Washington from 2003 to 2021, and author of the brand new book, The Education of a Senator from JFK to Trump. Senator, welcome back.
2: Thank you, Brian. Great to see you.
1: Do you miss it? Do you miss being in the fray?
2: Well, I love being there, but you know, I finished. I believe in staying in Washington long enough to get vaccinated, but not infected. So I went home at age 80.
1: I understand. And Senator, when you look back now, how has it changed? I mean, did you think since, you know, we look back and think that you guys got more things done, in the 60s and 70s and 80s than we're getting done now? It seems like we're always deadlocked.
2: Well, more deadlocked, but not as deadlocked as some would think. I was, today, for example, I saw a report from the Government Accountability Office that said the FAFSA is fixed. Now, some of your listeners will think, well, that's pretty boring, but it's not. The 20 million families who fill out this college age form every year, and in the last month of President Trump's first term, it was simplified. So was the Great American Outdoors passed in the last year of his term. So was a law to make it easier to pay songwriters royalties for their music. So it's possible to get things done. But what has happened is after all the social media came in about 2008, it drove politics to the extremes. And there's not much reward for working in the middle to try to get a result, which is really what you're supposed to do when you're in the Senate.
1: But you're saying that it's more now or it's always been like that?
2: No, it's harder now. It's harder now, but you can do it, which was the things that I mentioned. For example, the Great American Outdoors Act, which President Trump was essential in passing. He said it was the greatest conservation law ever. And most people said since at least Teddy Roosevelt, that was 800 environmental groups and Donald Trump. Now, that's an unholy alliance if you ever heard of one, but they worked together and got a result. And that wasn't that long ago.
1: So when you look at things that got to get done now, we have a problem solvers caucus just for people that want to figure things out. I mean, we have a situation where DHS is not fully funded, Border Patrol and ICE not fully funded. And we got to find ways to, they want to pass the Save America Act. And the only way to really do it is get it through reconciliation and try to put it into some type of finance bill that would pass with a simple 50 votes. And then you have senators out there in the left and right, mostly in the left, they want to get rid of the filibuster entirely. So it doesn't seem like they're just trying to figure out ways not to work with each other, but to get things done.
2: Yeah, well, the filibuster, they shouldn't get rid of the filibuster. John Thune's exactly right about that. I mean, the filibuster is what forces a result. In 2015, we passed a law. Obama was president. The Republicans had Congress. We sent most school decisions back to the states. That law hasn't been changed in 11 years. Because we worked it out with the Democrats and the Republicans so that most senators could vote for it and most people would accept it. That's what we need to do on these issues. And really, we don't need a change of rules in the Senate. We need a change of behavior and allow amendments to come up and then vote on them.
1: So, like little things, like let's pack the court if you don't like it. Let's just add two more states on a simple majority. I imagine rattles an institutionalist like yourself.
2: Well, of course it does. And it's why Republicans shouldn't favor getting rid of the filibuster. Because if the Democrats could, I mean, it might President Trump, like Obama, like Biden said, I'd like to ram everything through with 51 votes. But if the Democrats were in charge, as they were not long ago, you'd get just what you said. You'd get two more senators from the District of Columbia. You'd get no state right to work laws. You'd get environmental laws and other laws that conservatives don't like. So the Senate and the filibuster are to prevent what de Tocqueville called the tyranny of the majority back in the early 1800s.
1: But how can people say that, well, the filibuster was something that came out of the civil rights movement or came out early for a different reason than just to be able to force people to work with each other? Where did it emanate from?
2: Well, it emanated from the beginning. The Senate has had a rule that says in order to start voting on a big issue, 60 senators have to agree to do it. what that means that, like when I was there, I was working with Patty Murray, a very liberal senator from Washington State. I had to get her agreement or we couldn't go ahead on an education bill. But because I got her agreement, we got a result. So that's why it's useful.
1: So, Senator, looking back at some of the presidents that you remember, who's the first one you work with and what's your reflection of how they led?
2: Well, Nixon was the first one I worked with. I mean, I worked in the Nixon White House about 50 feet from the Oval Office. I was only 29. I worked for Bryce Harlow, who was Nixon's first appointee. Nixon was on his way to being our most consequential president in recent times. I mean, he presided over the end of the Vietnam War, got rid of the volunteer draft, passed the Clean Air and Clean Water laws, opened America's relationship with China, but he lied about Watergate and lost the presidency. That was the first one I worked for, and that was a big lesson I learned, which is if you make a mistake, Watergate, announce it. Take the blame for it. Fire everybody who had anything to do with it. If he'd done that, he probably would have saved his presidency.
1: Right. JFK, for example, with Bay of Pigs. My fault, even though it was Eisenhower's plan. But he took the blame. He moved on.
2: Yeah, right. And we all make mistakes in public life, and the temptation, staff will run in and say, well, let's cover this up. Eisenhower had a great story, or Bryce Harlow did. He worked with Eisenhower. He said Eisenhower's cabinet was all divided. They couldn't agree. Finally, Eisenhower said, what would be the right thing to do? And they went around the room, and they all said, well, that would be the right thing to do. He said, well, then let's do it. And he announced it, and, you know, that was it.
1: Right. And then did you work for President George? Did you work for H.W. too?
2: I did. I was his education secretary. He was probably our best president at dealing with foreign affairs. When he dealt with the Gulf War, when he presided over the disintegration of the Soviet Union, and he was a real gentleman. I thought Reagan was the president that I worked with who fit the job the best. And one reason he did was because he was willing to have around him a team of rivals, as Doris Kearns Goodwin wrote in the about Lincoln. He brought in his opponent, H.W. Bush, as his vice president. He bought his opponent's campaign manager to be his chief of staff. And then when he got in trouble with Irangate later in his term, he brought in Howard Baker, who had also tried to run against him. So he wasn't afraid to have advice from people who had once been his adversaries. And he picked people who had broad experience in Washington, D.C., unlike Jimmy Carter, who came to Washington not knowing much about it and brought with him a bunch of people who knew less. And it was in his third or fourth year of his presidency before he was able to really get traction.
1: Yeah, I understand that, too. Did Schultz and Casper Weinberger also have a rivalry?
2: I suppose they did.
1: Right.
2: I suppose they did. I don't know for sure.
1: So one thing about the way I understand that Reagan approached things is he let people do their jobs. He didn't need to get in the nitty gritty of what they did. His way of managing gave people the sense that he was detached. But what's the reality?
2: Well, no, that's right. He was an executive, and he pushed decisions out of the White House that didn't belong there and made the decisions that needed to belong there. And he stuck to his word. George Shultz, who was the Secretary of State, told me that Reagan's early decision to fire the air traffic controllers helped him enormously as Secretary of State. Reagan said, if you strike, you're fired. They struck, he fired them. And Shultz said that told every other world leader for the rest of his term that Reagan would do what he said he would do.
1: Right. So then you have those Clinton years, which is interesting because Republicans as in the House really made their voices heard. They played a role. And it looked like from looking back, that was probably the time in which Congress and the presidency worked most together because Bill Clinton really had no choice, right? He had to work with you guys.
2: Well, that's right. No, that's exactly right. And I was talking with Newt the other day that Newt Gingrich was, you know, a big part of that movement of asserting Congress's role in the government. You know, that's the way it's supposed to be. I'd like to see President Trump take more advice from Republican senators. You know, they may not always agree with him, but I found in his first term when I was there, if I disagreed with him on tariffs and I told him so, he listened. He allowed me to do that. Now, he didn't agree with me. I don't think I ever persuaded him on on that, but I told him privately and I told him publicly, but I did it respectfully. You know, I didn't attack him personally and he didn't attack me. So I'd like to see more of that. That's why we have a Senate and that's why we have a House. They're supposed to assert themselves on these issues and their advice might be good advice for the president.
1: So what about George W. Bush?
2: George W. was the most normal of the presidents I worked with. I mean, he's the guy you'd have a cigar with on the second floor of the White House balcony most comfortably with or go to a ball game. He wasn't a Phi Beta Kappa. He wasn't president of the Harvard Law Review. He sometimes mangled his English and his Spanish, but he was the real thing. And he welcomed being born on third base as an excuse to steal home instead of an excuse for a weekly therapy session. So he was the most normal of the presidents I worked with.
1: And I think he surrounded himself with great people. I mean, okay, governor of Texas, fine. Okay, where's your foreign policy experience? Well, what if I, you know, get Dick Cheney the most experienced and make him my vice president? What if I go out and get Colin Powell and make him my secretary of state? What if I resurrect Donald Rumsfeld? Now you cannot tell me I don't have experienced people around me, right?
2: That's right. Just like Reagan did. Reagan came from governorship of California. He'd never been to the Soviet Union that he campaigned so much about until he got here. But he had an attitude of, you know, bring down the Berlin Wall. And also people forget Reagan wanted to get rid of nuclear weapons. His goal was to get rid of them all. And he thought the way to get rid of them was to build up enough strength to force the Soviet Union to agree with him on that.
1: Scared a lot of people when he got down to that zero game, but I know, but it ended up having them very consequential and worked with the Pope back then and helped to bring down the Soviet Union. At least that's how the story goes. So moving forward with during the Obama years, were they tough for you?
2: Yes, they were. Remember when Obama came in, the Democrats had a sweep. It was 2008. Then we went into the big recession and President Obama wasn't interested in working, it seemed to me, in a bipartisan way. I mean, he didn't work with Republicans. So we got Obamacare and a lot of liberal things. By the end of his last 2 years, Republicans had captured the Congress. And I worked with him on two big bills he called Christmas miracles. One was to send decisions back to the states on K-12 education. Newt said it was, and the Wall Street Journal said it was the most important conservative education bill in 25 years. And then the next year was 21st Century Cures, which moved medical miracles into patients' lives more quickly. Both of those took a Democratic president and a Republican Congress working together to get a result, and it happened.
1: Senator Lamar Alexander, our guest, he's got a brand new book out, and he really has a PhD in politics, The Education of a Senator from JFK Over to Trump. So Trump takes office. We've never seen anything like it. And when Trump takes office, what did you notice different from the way things were done with all those different presidents, all the different nuances? What will be Donald Trump known as something no one will be able to replicate?
2: Well, the first thing you notice is behavior. You know, one Republican senator said by noon every day, he's done everything our mothers taught us not to do. And people used to criticize me for not enumerating those things. I said, look, I wasn't elected to do that. I was elected. He was elected. People expect us to work together and get a result. And we had a good relationship. What he could do, I suggested in the first lunch I had with him about 5 weeks after he was elected, that he could fix the immigration problem. One, the border, which he's now done to his credit. And two, what do we do about these 12 or 15 million people who are here illegally, but who have been living here 15 or 20 years and followed every law. And I said, Mr. President, you could do for immigration what Nixon did for China. You have enough support on the right with conservatives and Republicans. If you say we need to do both parts of the immigration bill, you could do that. And that would be what people will remember about you. He said, I'd very much like to do that. Then someone at the lunch objected and he went on to something else. The second thing I noticed about him was his communication skills. Reagan was the great communicator for his time. Trump leaves everybody in the dust today. I mean, he figured out the social media. He can talk to people in plain English. He's very good at that, and that's a big part of the presidency.
1: Yeah, I understand. Then we'll see what's going to end now. Now he's got some huge decisions coming forward. And for states like your state, like Tennessee, it is where the people are coming. They're coming to Florida. They're coming to Texas. They're going to Tennessee. And they're going to a lot of red states. This is a huge migration because the blue states have basically made these cities. And in a lot of cases, the entire state hard to live in, from the taxes to the crime on down. Have you noticed this big change, especially in Nashville?
2: Oh, sure. And Nashville is our most liberal city. I mean, it's a Democratic city, but people like to live there. I mean, Nashville's got a big personality and it's fast growing. Knoxville, the area where I live in the mountains, Smoky Mountains, that's really faster growing than Nashville. And so is the rest of Tennessee. And we see at our universities, people at University of Tennessee and at Vanderbilt from the Northeast are coming. Students are coming there because they're tired of all the politics in the Northeastern schools.
1: Yeah. So things are changing. And of course, that will give you more congressional seats because they'll do a census and they'll realize where people are and they'll have more power. And maybe we'll get this country back on track.
2: Well, that would be good.
1: Yeah. Senator, thanks so much. Congratulations on your fantastic career and your book. Go out and pick it up, everybody. The Education of a Senator, from JFK to Trump. Lamar Alexander, thanks so much.
2: Thank you, Brian. Thanks for your time.
1: You got it. Back in a moment.
0: Understanding our past to protect our future. This is where history meets the headlines. You're with Brian Kilmeade.
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19: It's pretty remarkable seeing you and Mark Cuban up there, and the fact that obviously Mark endorsed Kamala Harris back.

0: 2020.
1: Well, he made a mistake. It was a big mistake.
0: But what does this say about what you two are building here?
1: Well, it says we love people. We love our country. He wants to. He's got a good company, and he's going to do a lot of business with this. And I'm going to get drugs out through Amazon, through the whole group, and we're going to get drugs out. And Mark wanted to be a part of it. And I think Mark was very gracious. He said, this is something that really works. First time you've seen it. And he had to believe that if he said it about me. You have to understand that. But look, I think I have a lot of respect for Mark, frankly, and I always have.
2: So that was Mark Cuban and the President of the United States talking about Trump-X and Mark Cuban's prescription drug plan. There was a discount plan. And he pointed out, the question was, Mark endorsed Kamala Harris, and you guys are standing there together. And he said, well, he made a mistake. And I'll play more of this tomorrow, but I just think that they both have two programs. There was no politics involved. The president says, how do I lower prescription drugs? He gets this, gets all these people together, and they said, this is how to do it. Why are they so expensive? This is how to do it. Why wasn't I able to do it the first time? This is what stood in my way. Why don't I get all these pharmaceutical companies in here and see if we can do a deal? So he does new deals with all of them. And then the program looks a lot like what Mark Cuban created. And when people went up to Mark and said, you created something like this, this Trump-X is a joke, right? He said, no, I like a lot of it. Next thing you know, they're at a press conference together, working together. One can deliver directly. I think the president's Trump-RX is going to use Amazon. And what's the goal? Discount prescription drugs. A lot of you don't even know details about it. And it's one of Trump's great legacies, if his presidency was saying now.
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9: Term message from the White House. I'm Lisa Brady, Fox News, as the conflict with Iran continues.
10: This is not a forever war. We're going to take care of business and come home. That's what the president's promised, and that's exactly what he's going to deliver.
9: Vice President J.D. Vance just wrapping up a White House briefing where he also said the president is concerned about the cost of living.
10: Every single day, he's worried about his fellow Americans. He wants them to be prosperous. He wants them to thrive. He wants them to have good jobs. That's why we've done the things and taken the steps that we've taken in order to create record job growth.
9: But Vance says in negotiations with Iran, the focus is on national security objectives, including ensuring Iran cannot have a nuclear weapon. The president says Iran is begging to make a deal and that a pause on renewed strikes is temporary, allowing for more negotiations after speaking with Gulf allies. As for the midterms, he's now endorsing State Attorney General Ken Paxton in a Texas Senate runoff next week against four-term Republican Senator John Cornyn.
11: In a social media post, President Trump says Paxton is tested at the highest and most difficult levels. The endorsement is a setback for Cornyn's reelection bid. The president says Cornyn is a good man. But

0: From the Liberty University studio in Memphis, Tennessee, it's Common Sense Conservative Commentary from Todd Starnes.
1: That's us. That's right. I love this American ride.
2: You know, Dylan, I've been trying to figure out the most important story of the day, and I know there are a lot of things happening. President Trump and Iran, and you've got my Mark Cuban, and RFK Jr. and Trump RX. And then, of course, you've got the big primary battle.

0: Today in Georgia, well, six primaries across the country, but the ones we're most interested in are in Georgia and also the Commonwealth of Kentucky, where Thomas Massie, and they're saying that what's happening in Kentucky is really a referendum on Donald Trump. And if Massie loses, as many expect he will, then it will be proof positive that Donald Trump is in control of the party. And if not, they're saying if Massie wins, that somehow this will be a stain, a mark against President Trump. But anyway, though, we're going to get to all of that. Also, a crazy story out of the state of Maine, and we're going to check in with our good buddy Ray Richardson in just a little while to give us an update on the Nazi that the Democrats have nominated to be their Senate guy. They're putting up a Nazi against Susan Collins, and it's even worse. He's a perverted Nazi. And I know that may be an oxymoron, but it is what it is. You know what I'm trying to do here, Dylan? We've been getting so many letters and so many kind things. People have been sending a lot of things, you know, and after my hospital stay, and we just greatly appreciate it. We're going to read some of the letters. But the good folks over at West Coast Baptist College in California, they sent me, Dylan, they sent me Jelly Bellies, Dr. Pepper-flavored Jelly Bellies. And I made the mistake of actually just putting a handful in my mouth right before the show started. And I'm still working on the Jelly Bellies.
1: Todd, the last time that you were sent Jelly Bellies, you did the exact same thing.
0: I know. I can't. I see the Dr. Pepper logo, and I just can't help myself.
1: You know what's funny? Those taste exactly like Dr. Pepper. Of all the Dr. Pepper flavored things.
0: 1,000%.
1: Yeah. They're very good.
0: So thank you to the students here at West Coast Baptist College, and they sent me a very kind note as well. Anyway, that's why I'm trying to finish swallowing the Jelly Belly on national radio. Very unprofessional. But here's where we're starting off, Dylan, and I think this is the most important story of the year. What's your favorite pizza joint?
1: It's got to be Marco's Pizza. I think that may be more local than national. I don't know.
0: No, Marco's is actually a national chain. Good. As a matter of fact, YouGov did a survey, 44,000 people, and they said, what's your favorite pizza joint? And number one on the list, well, I'll give you the top five. Marco's Pizza made the top five. Little Caesars, pizza, made the list. Papa John's made the list. Number two on the list was Domino's. But the number one pizza chain in America is Pizza Hut.
1: Interesting.
0: And a lot of people have been turned off. You remember Cracker Barrel? Was it last year that Cracker Barrel, they hired the woke chick, the vegan, to run Cracker Barrel, and then she turned it into like this really, I don't know, Magnolia Farms looking sterile restaurant. You know, they painted everything beige and tan and all that kind of nonsense, gray.
1: Yeah, they tried to like minimize it.
0: Absolutely.
1: Just butchered it.
0: And then they, I don't know, took sweet tea off the menu, yeah, or meat.
1: Vegan sausages.
0: Oh God, the plant-based sausage.
1: Yeah.
0: Which is why they had to start serving booze. That's the only way you could wash down the stench.
1: Yeah.
0: From the plant-based sausage. So anyway, of course, they nearly bankrupted the company. And they ditched the old white guy. They ditched the cracker in Cracker Barrel.
1: Yeah, yeah. Cracker and Barrel, both.
0: Pardon me. The saltine American.
1: Yeah.
0: And so anyway, they saw the error of their ways after they nearly went bankrupt. And so they brought everything back. So Pizza Hut did the same thing, right? They went completely modern. I mean, that's the whole thing, is even McDonald's. You know, McDonald's used to be bright and colorful, and the restaurants were shaped like the old school restaurants were shaped like the big M in McDonald's. And you had all these colorful characters, Ronald McDonald, the Hamburglar, Mayor McCheese. Who was the Sasquatch guy? Oh, Grimace.
1: Yeah.
0: Thank you, not Sasquatch. That's a creature in the wilderness. My apologies. You had Grimace, and you had the little nugget things. Oh, those were always cute, the little nugget things. And now it looks like some sort of a business park. There's no fun. They're just sucking the joy out of all of these great, iconic restaurant chains. And they're trying to modernize everything. It's really kind of, honestly, it's like a Soviet-style dystopian, you know, view. Where it's like a brutalist architectural style. There's no creativity. There's no character. It's just, ugh, all right. Nobody wants to get a hamburger from a place like that. You know, you want to be able to sit, you want to be able to sit on, I don't know, a chair that's like painted bright red with the M, you know, the big M as the back of the chair. That's the way McDonald's used to be. And then they had the playground at the McDonald's. Remember that? They had the playground. Oh, I've got to tell you this story. We were at one of those, and you know, the playground used to be like at the front of the McDonald's, and then the McDonald's had the big, huge, you know, plate glass windows, right? They were very bright and colorful. And so anyway, they had the covered slide, and the slide, so you climb up the slide, and then the slide, the way it was positioned, it's like are shooting out bodies toward the plate glass. And, you know, it's all like made of plastic or whatever. It's all, you know, very whatever. And it's not like the 80s when, you know, we had to slide down actual aluminum slides that were 700 degrees, you know, Fahrenheit. This new generation of kids are weak. So anyway, we're sitting there eating our burgers. We were on a church youth group. I don't know why I remember this after all these years. This woman must have been, she was north of 300 pounds. And you could almost hear the plastic groaning as she climbed up the stairs. And all we heard was a wee, and she got stuck. She got stuck in that covered slide. And people were like, freaking out. They tried to bring out butter and tried to like loosen her up, and they finally had to call the fire department and first responders. They had to cut the poor woman out of the plastic.
1: I thought they would have made it a water slide. Put the hose down.
0: We were afraid that if they did that, she would shoot right through the plate glass window.
1: Fair enough.
0: So there was a lot of concern there. So all that to say, Pizza Hut has now seen the error of their ways, because Pizza Hut was one of these great, you guys remember when you wanted to go out for a pizza, and it's like, if you're back in the 70s and 80s, it was Pizza Hut, and there was something, you walk inside and you had the red vinyl booths with the red and white checkered tablecloths, and they had the red plastic cups, and there was so much to do, like Pac-Man. You know, back in the day, Dylan, we didn't have like handheld video games. You know, we had like machines, and you had to have a roll of quarters, and you would go and play Pac-Man.
1: I remember actually growing up, they still had those before they butchered it. They still had the machines that you could go, like a whole separate room.
0: And then for your mom, they had a salad bar, you know, so that you kind of, they had like, remember the Tiffany, they had like the Tiffany glass, you know, things over the lights.
1: And the dessert pizza.
0: Oh, the dessert pizza.
1: Yeah.
0: And the pizza, the pan pizza comes out there, you know, it's like piping hot, and it's just a fun, fun place. And they just completely destroyed all of that. And Pizza Hut was about to go belly up. Well, it turns out there's a guy in Kansas, and they own about 100 of the Pizza Hut franchises. But by the way, Pizza Hut was founded in Wichita. So all of our KQAM listeners, this is like your pride and joy there. A sign from Dalton Glasscock. I mean, it's the Pizza Hut. I mean, that's what you guys are known for. And they've decided that they're going retro Reagan. And they are bringing back the Pizza Hut classic look. And something very interesting has happened. People are starting to come back to the original Pizza Hut restaurants. And that there's just something about about the nostalgia of it all. You know, it's interesting because I was reading a survey the other day, and the survey showed that many young people in Generation Z, you know, this is a generation that's going back to church. They're getting jobs that maybe they're not going to college. They're getting married very young, and they're starting to have babies. It's a very traditional generation of young people. And they are now embracing things like the old school Pizza Hut. I was reading, there are actually record shops, Dylan. You'll find this interesting. There are now record shops that are opening up that are actually selling vinyl albums again. You know, those things were used to be like the jam up until about the mid 2000s. I mean, you could still go to a record shop and get vinyl. And of course, now you can't find a place, but we're starting to hear reports of people actually wanting to go back and purchase vinyl albums again.
1: Yeah, I feel like Gen Z, maybe it's the nostalgia of just missing that old, like, look of things and the feel of things, like the happiness you feel. But But the vinyl thing has been like coming back for a few years now with Gen Z. Like I even have a record player. I don't even know why, but like I'll go to a vinyl store just to look around, just to smell the vinyl store. It's a weird thing to say, but like it's just fun to go in there and do stuff that used to be a huge thing. Now it's back.
0: I mean, you have not lived until, of course, I grew up. I was sort of, we had 8-track tapes and then we had the cassettes. And you always had to have an ink pen or a pencil so that you could, in the event the tape kind of got a little wobbly, you had to self-roll your tape.
1: Wow.
0: And back in the day when you had the Walkmans, your pockets were just bulging because you had all these cassette tapes in there. And then, of course, somebody came up with the idea of, oh, let's create mixtapes.
1: Yeah.
0: And so that became a thing.
1: Well, my generation, we had the iPod Shuffle and the iPod Nano. The iPod Nano was probably the biggest thing of all time. So, like, obviously everything else went away.
0: Tim Sparks is the guy, and he owns the DeLand Corporation. I hope I got that right. And they're based in Kansas. And they're helping keep the dream alive. And I'm really happy to see this. And it's really sad because we went through a time in this country where it was like we were trying to sanitize everything. And everything looked the same. If I'm going to Wichita, Kansas, I want to see Wichita, Kansas. I don't want to see Memphis, Tennessee in Wichita. Or if I'm going to Memphis, I don't want to see Wichita and Memphis. You know, I want to see something that is unique. And unfortunately, and it's not just like with restaurants or with music. It's even radio, you know, because of all the corporate, the big corporations coming in and scooping up all their, everything sounds the same. You know, this is why I love being a part of locally owned radio stations, because we all sound different. We sound like the communities that we are a part of. So I think this is terrific. And I'm curious to hear from you about this. Are you glad to see some of these companies going back?
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0: Dylan, we just got a message from our sweet friend Cassie, the lovely Miss Cassie, who was our call screener for a while until her husband dragged her back across the Mason-Dixon line. So we won't hold that against Mr. Producer, but
1: he did take her away, though.
0: He did. We bear a grudge. And she just sent me a photograph. You're not going to believe this. So they were in Pennsylvania the other day. There's only one classic Pizza Hut left in all of Pennsylvania right now. It's a little town called Tuckahannock, Pennsylvania. And she was there, and so she took pictures, and it's like old. It's like stepping right back into time.
1: That's so nice. See, this is validation that this is a good idea to do this for every restaurant.
0: Yeah, absolutely. She says, just went to this Pizza Hut last week with the fam, and anyway, we're glad to hear from her. Also, Matt Velasquez down at Patriot Talk 920 in Houston. He owns that great radio station there. He says, Todd, I'd love to see McDonald's go back to the old playground. My kids need to experience an all-metal playground in the middle of a Texas summer. I think I still have burn marks from when I was 7.
1: I don't remember that from McDonald's, though. That's crazy. I do remember the plastic slide.
0: Those aluminum slides.

0: That sounds terrible.
1: Those things are brutal. You always had to have, that's why you had to make sure you had a tetanus shot when you were a kid. Because, so you could survive the playground.
0: Yeah.
1: You know, the worst though was the did you ever do the merry-go-round?
0: Yes.
1: You know, where they try to, the whole point was the older kids would get it going so fast that the younger kids would go airborne.
0: Yeah. Of course. I mean, I was always a little bit taller as a kid, so I was never like bullied to that.
1: Yeah, you didn't have that. Well, that was a bully. It was just good old fun. Playground fun.
0: I think you could put it in the category of bullying of some sort.
1: Did you ever do tetherball?
0: Oh, yeah.
1: Tetherball. And the whole point was to get it wrapped around the pole.
0: Yes.
1: At least that's the rule of the game. But when we were in school, it was about trying to hit the other person in the head with the ball.
0: Yes. Faces were at, in the target.
1: Oh, it was great. Game. You came off the, back when we were in school, you came off that playground field. You look like you had been in a war.
0: That's the way it should be though.
1: Exactly. And then you have, lunch.
0: And then you have lunch. And then you have nap time. And it's just a great day.
1: That's what America used to be. Yeah. That's why we're wusses now, right? We've got to get back enough of this, you know. I mean, they're sending kids out like riding bicycles with helmets and, you know, elbow pads. Nobody did that back in the 80s. Nobody did it in the 70s. That's why we're a sturdy stock, our generation. I'm just telling you.
0: I think I may have a dent in my head from when I fell off my bike.
1: Well, you haven't lived until you've fallen out of the back of a pickup truck,
0: exactly.
1: Right? On a dirt road.
0: You need these moments.
1: That's right. Character building.
0: Yeah.
1: It's character building is what it is. So, there you go. By the way, we have an update on a story. Do we have the police crime blotter? This story just reeks of the police crime blotter. All right, let's go for it.
2: Keeping you updated on crimes sweeping across the Fruited Plain.
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2: This is the Starnes ABD.
1: Yeah, apparently. So yesterday we told you the story out of Michigan. A woman arrested for stealing an entire bottle of wine. Police say that she shoved the entire bottle up her wazoo and was hiding the bottle in her cavity, if you will. New information we've discovered. Apparently, the cops didn't even realize what had happened until they told her to bend over and cough. And when she did, the cork apparently nearly took out a cop's eye. And they say the wine was ironically chilled. 901-260-5926. This is the Todd Starnes Show.
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5: I'm Stuart Varney, and this is the Fox Business Report.
6: The major averages are lower in afternoon trading as the tech-led rally continues to lose momentum and as 10-year Treasury yields continue to spike. Oil prices remain elevated as inflation fears mount with West Texas Intermediate crude at around $108 a barrel. Investors will be digesting a batch of earnings this week, including from the world's most valuable company, NVIDIA, after the closing bell on Wednesday. Its results could be a test of the recent tech-fueled stock market rally. And shares of CoreWeaver down 6% after the Wall Street Journal reported that Alphabet and Blackstone plan to create an AI cloud company to rival CoreWeave using Google's specialized chips. And United Airlines is expecting strong passenger numbers this summer. However, the upbeat outlook isn't helping its stock, which is falling 3%. That's your Fox Business Report. I'm Hillary Barsky, invested in you.
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1: Restoration of a road washed out by high river water from winter storms in Stehekin continues. Yesterday's update from Chelan County Natural Resources Director Mike Caputa.
9: There's nothing protected.

0: that road. So I think I'm just curious what the next steps even are at this point. So I think that's the question everybody has is what's this commitment that they made to a permanent fix and what's the time frame for that? But to me, it's, you know, I mean, you guys know when, you know, floods may come around, you may get a surprise summer event.
1: Company Creek Road is an access road to many residents in the northwest lakeside town. The Army Corps of Engineers plans to demobilize their work on June 12th. The governor's office has shown interest in visiting the site, but the extent of future state and federal assistance remains unclear. And what are the priority projects for the Chelan-Douglas Transportation Council?
2: Chelan County does have the Chumstick Highway North Road intersection project. City of Bridgeport has a Columbia Avenue downtown reconstruction. City of Chelan has the Apple Blossom Trail project.
1: County Commissioner Kevin Overbay also listed projects in Wenatchee, East Wenatchee, and Leavenworth that may receive a portion of $6 million in grants. Stay connected on air, on Facebook, and at KOZI.com. I'm Nick Scott, KOZI News.
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1: All right, welcome back, everybody. This is the Todd Stearns Radio Show. Great to have you with us. And, of course, a lot of primary elections underway today at this hour. Six states holding primaries. We're paying very close attention today to what's happening in Georgia. Also, what's happening in Kentucky, and curious to hear from our listeners in both of those states whether or not you guys are seeing large turnouts. I will say in Georgia, early voting turnout has not been good for Republicans. Democrats have about 150,000 vote lead over Republicans there in Georgia. So give us a call, 901-260-5926. That's 901-260-5926. Meanwhile, in the great state of Maine, you have just a weird story where the Democrats have put all of their hope and trust in a perverted Nazi guy who is running for the U.S. Senate against Susan Collins. And the guy's name is Graham Plattner. He's already facing criticism over things he wrote on Reddit, making all sorts of graphic sexual comments on his account, including doing unmentionable things in portable toilets. I want to go to the Patriot Mobile Newsmaker line and say hello to our good friend and the radio station that used to be our great affiliate there in Portland, Maine, WLOB, the Big Lobster. Ray, good to have you back with us.
8: Todd, nice to talk to you. How good is it to be on your show? I love it.
1: Well, you're so kind to join us, Ray, and we've been following a lot of the crazy stories coming out of this political cycle, and I have to tell you, Ray, this one really takes the cake, what you guys are dealing with there in Maine.
8: But before we get to that, I need a favor. Could you do me a favor?
1: I'll do my best.
8: I need a picture of that beautiful, sweet iced tea you have in Memphis. Because it's 91 degrees in Portland, Maine.
1: Wait, 91 degrees in Maine?
8: Yes, it's awful. I, as you know, my wife and I moved to Maine, 41 years ago to get out of the Florida heat. Now that Florida heat here, it's not nice. Not nice, though.
1: Ray, here's what I'm going to do for you. We know the good people down at Milo's, the sweet tea. We're going to send you, we'll try to like FedEx you a gallon jug of Milo's.
8: Oh, I would love that more than you have any idea. That would make me feel like I'm home again.
1: By the way, one of our great team members, is a student at a university and is an aspiring, theater person. And, he accepted a job at the, Maine State Theater up there. So, in, not too far away from Portland. And, so, yeah, so we're very excited for him. And, our whole church group is going to be taking a field trip up to your neck of the woods very soon.
8: I think that's wonderful. They're putting on the musical 1776 this summer in honor of the 250th anniversary. I don't know if you're familiar with that one or not, but it's a wonderful portrayal of how the Declaration of Independence came into being. And so they're doing it. It's a marvelous theater. We're so proud of it.
1: Well, we're excited that you guys have a Southerner up there. I've already, and we spent like Sunday after church, I'm like, repeat after me, lobster, lobster. So I think we've got him trained on the language. But look, let's just jump into this here. Tell us what we don't know about Graham Plattner, because what we do know is really bizarre.
8: Well, I think what we don't know is all about to come out. As you know, Governor Mills has suspended her campaign. She didn't drop out. So, I mean, the people could say, I didn't realize this was this nuts and still vote for her. But he is the presumed Democratic nominee for the United States Senate. And I do want to say this, Todd. He served in the Marines. He went to war. I respect him for that. He is suffering from post-traumatic stress, and I understand that. My uncle had it when he came back from Vietnam, so I understand that. But that does not excuse the behavior that he's displayed, the porta-potty thing that you talked about this morning. I said to my audience, all right, I'm going to give you 1 minute. If you have children at the age of 18 listening to this, take them to another room. And I did read it on the air, and I've never even used some of these words. I didn't even know what they were, Todd. And my wife's in studio with me. I was embarrassed, but I felt like the people needed to know. This is outside the boundaries, not of common decency, but of any decency.
1: Well, yeah, my thinking was, okay, if he's saying all of this stuff in public, what is he saying in private? I mean, I can't even begin to imagine, you know, the whole thing about the Nazi emblem, all of this stuff, it would have disqualified a Republican right out of the gate. And so I think that's why I'm just puzzled by all of this. Why in the world would the Democrats embrace this guy like they have?
8: Mandami thing in New York. So what did they do? They went and found a well-educated guy. He actually, Mandami, went to school in Maine at a private college called Bowdoin, which is a very high-end school. He's got a big toothy grin. He wears $2,000 suits, $1,000 loafers. He's what, you know, he looks like that rising young New Yorker. And so the same people came to Maine and said, well, that won't work here. So they went and found a guy who had served in the military, who works on the water. He has a little oyster farm that he does, and he likes to walk around with his shirt off. And so we have a lot of older women who are like, oh, he's such a handsome boy. They don't really care what he said so far. I think he's got him in the ether, if you want to know the truth, because you're right. If you had said this, we'd be off the air. He said this, and he's going to be the Democratic nominee for Senate.
1: Well, knowing what we know about Susan Collins, is she going to be able to have enough juice to get across the finish line here? There's been a lot of frustration directed at, you know, Rhino Republicans. And I think a lot of people look at Susan Collins and say, here's a person who has not been supportive of a lot of the president's key agenda items, including the Save America Act.
8: Well, she did support the Save America Act in the original incarnation. When they tried to put it through reconciliation, one of the things she said was that version did not even include proof of citizenship. So she did not support it there. But she did support the standalone bill. And respectfully, Todd, I will say this. Susan Collins has been our senator for a couple of decades. There is no one in Washington, D.C., man or woman, Democrat, Republican, House or Senate, who works harder than she does. She shows up for every vote. She's never missed a day, no matter what. And that's over two decades. If you ask her a question, she is always prepared to answer it. You may not agree with her always, and I don't agree with her always, but she's always willing to talk about it. Anytime she votes against the president's agenda, I ask her to come on. We'll go through 30 straight minutes on why she did what she did. And sometimes I'll understand and sometimes I won't. But the point is, she did the work and her staff did the work. She's always prepared. So I have the greatest respect in the world for Senator Collins. We're a tough state. We're a large geography, small population. The people at the top of the state are 6 hours driving time from the people at the bottom of the state. And other than being Mainers, they have nothing in common. Very different philosophies about life and politics and everything. So I think it's tough. But I will say, she votes for the president 80% of the time. I know a lot of people say, well, that's not enough. But Reagan always said, if you're with me 80% of the time, you're my friend, not my enemy.
1: Well, and that's good to know. And that's a fair assessment. Ultimately, it's going to be up to the people of Maine to decide. And do you think that she will have the support to overcome, you know, this guy who's very popular with the Democrat base?
8: Yeah, I do. I very much do. I said in late January that she would win in November by 10 points. And just to give that a little bit of credibility, in 2020, when she ran against the Speaker of the House, and Chuck Schumer literally threw the kitchen sink about, you know, $200-300 million against Collins, which may not sound like a lot in Tennessee, but in Maine, it's a gargantuan amount of money. And Collins won that race by 9.75 points. She has a unique connection with Maine. She's always here. She comes home almost every weekend. If something's happening, she's there. We had winter storms a couple of years ago that wrecked the Coast Line. And it wasn't the governor, and it wasn't Angus King, our other senator, or any of the congressional people. It was Susan Collins walking the shoreline with these business people, figuring out what it is they need.
1: Interesting.
8: And let's not forget, she's the powerful chair of the Senate Appropriations Committee. I believe the first time in 100 years in Maine that we've had that appropriations chair. So Collins has a unique relationship with Maine people that a lot of people don't get. People don't say, hey, senator. When I'm walking in a parade with her, they say, hey, Susan. They know her.
1: Ray.
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0: From the Liberty University studio in Memphis, Tennessee, it's America's conservative blowtorch.
1: That's us. That's right. I love this American ride.
0: Todd Starnes.
1: Oh, yeah.
2: Buenos dias, Americanos, gringos. Oh, sorry. That was the Spanish version of the Todd Starnes radio show. You know, we try to do the show in different languages. Our Norwegian version is still a little off, but we're working on it. So welcome, everybody. This is the Todd Starnes Radio Show. You are not at Del Taco. Great to have you with us today. And by the way, before we get to your calls, and we put out a question in the last hour of the show, what do the Republicans need to do between now and November to get you fired up? I know there's a laundry list of things that a lot of people want, but I'm curious what you want the Republicans to do between now and the midterms. Now, we all

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0: And the president finally taking sides in this Senate runoff in Texas. And we can tell you that President Trump has decided to endorse Attorney General Ken Paxton as the next senator from the great state of Texas. The president writing on True Social, Ken is a true MAGA warrior who has always delivered for Texas and will continue to do so in the United States Senate. So the president throwing in, and for the longest time, he said that there are those that say whoever I endorse is going to win. I don't know if that's true, but historically, that's absolutely true. I just don't like to say it because I don't like to brag. No, this president, the president's a very humble man. He is not one to boast. So this is a pretty significant development. And John Cornyn, of course, the incumbent, had drawn the fire of a lot of the MAGA world, America First world there in Texas. So all you folks in Texas, curious to hear your thoughts on this today. President Trump throwing in behind Ken Paxton for the U.S. Senate race. And our telephone number, 901-260-5926. That race coming up in a couple of weeks, by the way. That's 901-260-5926. Well, let's go to Statesville, North Carolina. Billy, listening to us on WSIC. Billy, what's on your mind today?
2: Well, how you doing today?
0: I'm well. Thank you for asking.
2: Well, thank you. I appreciate your show, and I appreciate your attitude. The first thing I thought of when you asked that question about what is the one thing, the very first thing that popped in my mind was I just wish the Republicans would get together and get along better and work together better, especially on subjects that's very important and needs to be passed, you know, as a whole, and not necessarily acting as the Democrats do, where they play follow the leader, and if anybody don't, they get severely chastised, but they need to try to work together more and pass things that need to be passed and just be more of one mind than they are, I think. That would make me happy.
0: So is there one particular side that needs to do a better job of reaching out?
2: I'm afraid I don't know the answer to that, but I think all of them, you know, especially just in the Senate, Congress, they just need to be able to, especially whenever they have very important things to pass. You know, you seem like you've always got a handful of rogue Republicans that don't want to vote the way enough to get the thing passed. And I think they need to really consider what they're doing and just try to work together better.
0: Well, to that point, I mean, the side I think you're talking about here would be the establishment Republicans, the RINOs. And they are the ones that are standing in the way of President Trump's agenda. And look, Billy, I'm with you. Look, if you are a principled person, you know, you need to vote your principles. But you're also a member of a political party. And if the leader of your party is wanting to move his agenda through, I mean, that's what the people voted for. I mean, when you look at go back to the election in 2024. And it was very clear the only reason Republicans were given control of the House and the Senate is because people voted for Donald Trump. I mean, that's the reason why. He was the draw on election day, not members of Congress. So therefore, knowing all of that, I think you have to take all of that into consideration when you say, okay, I'm going to support the president or I'm not going to support the president. The American people sent you to Washington to get that president's agenda across the finish line. And if you can't do that, I think you ought to step aside. And that's, I'm with you. I think there does need to be unity, but that unity has to be around the president's agenda. Billy, I got to run, but thank you for that call. 901-260-5926 is our telephone number. That's 901-260-5926. Now, I want to play some audio here. This is actually from our conversation we had with Ken Paxton. Now, this was done before President Trump decided to throw in and give him the endorsement, but you're going to hear Paxton talking about how important that endorsement is. Take a listen. And first, I'd like to get your thoughts on what the president just had to say about the Democrat
3: James Tallarico, calling him a weird dude. I kind of think he's a dangerous dude. What say you?
4: I totally agree with you, Todd. He is a deceptive guy, presenting himself as a Christian pastor, and yet very calmly espousing very anti-Christian views, from his view on God being non-binary to his focus on Mary and abortion. And all of his positions seem to be very anti-biblical, and yet, you know, people believe sometimes, just as we saw Satan use the Bible in against Jesus in the temptation of Christ. Here we have a guy expressing his views on the Bible that are so seemingly anti-Christian.
3: Well, I know the president still has not made an endorsement here. I'm wondering how critical is that endorsement? We're just about 11 days out from the runoff.
4: Yeah, look, I have a lot of respect for the president. I've been with him from the beginning. I endorsed him with Troy Nelsbury, the first two politicians to show up at Mar-a-Lago when he announced. You know, I stood with him at his trial. I was the first person to show up at his trial. John Cornyn, on the other hand, has not been so kind to the president. In 2016, he did not support him, saying he was an albatross around our neck. And then in 2024, he said that President Trump's time had passed and that we should go a new direction, and that Trump may be potentially legally liable for having committed crime. So, you know, now that he's in a primary with me, he's changed his positions on almost every issue, including Donald Trump.
3: Look, there's no doubt about that. I mean, it's all out there for people to, if they want to look at it. And by the way, there's a new ad out there saying that Senator Cornyn has a special place in his heart for radical Islam and even believes that we have a moral obligation to support Muslim mass immigration. And I'm wondering, does the senator speak for the majority of Texans on that issue?
4: No, he absolutely does not. I've been fighting that issue. We've been fighting Sharia law. We've sued Epic City in my county. We shut down another development in Kaufman County. We've defended the state against the Muslim Brotherhood and are still in that lawsuit. We've addressed school districts trying to have Muslim-only events. Look, Sharia law has no place in this country. It cannot stand with our Constitution. It's antithetical to it. I am fine. The First Amendment should be honored. Everybody should be able to worship as they please. But having a separate set of laws, and John Cornyn has been very supportive of this movement in the past. Of course, right now he's not speaking much at all because I think he is receiving a lot of support from that community.
3: You know, it's interesting. There was actually a 16-year-old boy from Texas, Wiley High School, who was actually testifying up on Capitol Hill. And I think that young man actually had more boldness when it came to talking about that very issue than the sitting senator from the state of Texas right now. What does that tell you?
4: I'm telling you, that kid, I've met him. I'm so impressed with him. I met him in person. So proud of him. He stood strong. He stood up to that congressman. And you're right. He's had more boldness and he has more conviction about that issue than John Cornyn ever has or ever will. John's going to play the game right now and keep his mouth shut and not talk about it. But we know where his heart lies. And that boy, I'd love to see him take John Cornyn on that very issue, because we know who would win that debate, and it would be that 16-year-old boy.
3: You know, it's interesting, Mr. Attorney General, the Save America Act is not going anywhere in the Senate. I think we all sort of knew that. The frustration I have is with the sitting senators, the Republican senators, who are not doing anything, and they could do something. And I'm wondering, if you are elected, based on what John Thune has already done to stop the president's agenda, would he get your vote to be majority leader?
4: So look, the Save America Act, the president said in the State of the Union, I was there, I heard him, most important bill in front of our Congress, because it's necessary for the midterms. It's necessary for our future. We have all these Democratic states that have gerrymandered, that they've rigged their elections with mail-in ballot fraud, having non-citizens vote, no photo ID. These are very essential things to fair elections. And I don't know how it's possible. And I even said it right after the runoff. I said, I'd consider dropping out if John Cornyn, after 42 years, actually accomplished one good thing, which he hasn't done in 42 years, and that one good thing was get the Save America passed. And guess what? Something that fundamental, that we have the votes to get with 53 Republicans, they went on vacation for 2 weeks instead of passing it, came back for a week, and I think then they took another break. So it's very frustrating to me, and this is exactly what I'm trying to highlight as I run against John Cornyn. It's time to deliver results for Texas and for the country. And John Cornyn hasn't done it, and so it's time to change out. It's time to put in a pitcher who will actually throw a fastball.
1: He's not bitter. He's blessed. Todd Starnes.
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0: Well, we've been talking a lot about how this time of year is crazy, insanely wild. 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You're outside more on the go. 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
2: Districting and everything that we've been doing, because that's structurally it's pointing us in the right direction to hold on to the House. But Todd, the most important thing is we've got to get rid of in this war and Iran and fast, because these high gas prices, which are going to mean high food prices and everything else, if we don't do that, I'm afraid the Democrats are going to hang that around our necks just like we did theirs in 2024. Yesterday, I was at a gas pump, and I know you had talked about how expensive gas is getting. I saw a little sticker of Donald Trump pointing to the price of gas and said, I did that. And that's just the kind of stickers I used to put on gas pumps years ago when Joe Biden did that. Only now it's reversed. So I think it's incumbent to try to end this war as soon as possible and focus on domestic issues.
0: So you're not buying the argument from the purist, I guess. I don't know. I'm not even sure what to call them. The America First purist. And they're saying that you have a patriotic duty, Charles, to suck it up and not complain about these high gas prices.
2: No, I don't buy that. I don't buy that at all. No, it's not my patriotic duty to do that any more than it was our patriotic duty to wear a mask and take a vaccine. Joe Biden made the same reference. I just think that Trump needs to declare victory in Iran. Todd, the Middle East, ever since I've been a child, they've been fighting over there for 60 years. They're going to continue to fight even after Iran. And it's kind of like the old tar baby in the tales of Uncle Remus. You know, every time you throw a punch, you just get sucked in and just get stuck. And I think we just need to declare victory, come home, let Israel handle Iran, and focus on the domestic issues. Because even if we declare a victory now and come home, it's going to be at least 45 days or so before, you know, we may see gas prices and the supply chain start to open back up. But we've got to focus on domestic issues, because I'm hearing it from my friends who are diehard MAGA people just like myself, and everybody's being affected. They just are.
0: Well, there's no doubt about that. And I know the president just a little while ago was talking to reporters. He says that he was an hour away from making a decision to order new strikes on Iran, but then he did not do that at the request of allies there in the Persian Gulf. The president went on to say the war is very popular and he does not have enough time to keep explaining the rationale for it. I think that's a mistake. I think the American people, and look, I may be mistaken here, but I'm not quite sure why we are doing what we're doing over there right now. I genuinely do not know, Charles.
2: Well, Todd, and I agree with you totally. So let me just bring something up. If Iran was this close to developing a nuclear weapon, okay,
1: I don't think it's too much to ask to present some type of documentation, not verbal, but something like, you know, an email, something to the American people, just like Adlai Stevenson in 1962 in the Cuban Missile Crisis at the UN.

0: And we put down photos of the Russians building missile sites in Cuba, because you and I both know that our government will lie to its own people to get us involved in a war, just like the Gulf of Tonkin resolution in 1964 to get us in Vietnam, just like Iraq in 2003. And I wouldn't be surprised if Trump is getting some bad information.
1: Okay, follow me on this, Charles. No. Yeah. Follow me on this for just a minute, because none of this really has ever made a lot of sense to me. So going back to day one, the whole point of this was that Iran cannot have access to nuclear weapons. That was it. We were not going in for regime change, none of that. Now, that was the original reason why we decided to go in. My question is, did we accomplish that mission? And if the answer is yes, then why haven't we declared victory? If the answer is no, then why is President Trump postponing a major attack that could have taken out, you know, whatever nuclear sites we needed to take out over there? So either way, it's not making sense right now.
0: Yeah, I agree. I mean, we've already taken out their leadership. What did Trump say? Two levels of their leaderships. We've accomplished that.
1: But that's not what we were after. We were not after regime change. They kept telling him that. They said, this is not about regime change. This is about going after the nukes.
0: But Todd, here's what I'd like to know. How can we guarantee that Iran or any other country, for that matter, will never have a nuclear weapon? I mean, we can say that right now, but who's to say what's going to happen 5, 10, 20 years from now? You can't make that kind of guarantee, I don't think.
1: No. I hear what you're saying, and I'm with the president on the fact that Iran cannot have access to nukes. The point I'm trying to make here is we're in a weird situation now. And this thing could drag on for a very long time. And to your point, it's going to take time to wind down all of this stuff. It's going to take time for the gas prices to come back down. And if we're dealing with higher gas prices around November, it could get a little dicey for the Republicans. Charles, I got to run. 901-260-5926 is our telephone number. That's 901-260-5926. Steve Gill coming up next.
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3: I'm Liz Klayman, and this is the Fox Business Report.
4: The major averages falling led by tech as soaring bond yields and inflation worries weigh on investors. 10-year Treasury yield spiked to a 16-month high, while 30-year Treasury yield spiked to a 19-year high. Oil prices still remain elevated, with West Texas Intermediate crude at around $104 a barrel. Tech was the worst-performing sector. Software stocks and chipmakers also lost ground, and the Magnificent 7 big-cap tech stocks were mostly lower. NVIDIA shares were down nearly 1%. The AI darling reports earnings after the closing bell on Wednesday. NVIDIA's results will test the AI demand story. The Dow winners, Amgen, Chevron, and Merck. The Dow decliners, Goldman Sachs, Boeing, and Amazon. The Dow down 322 points. The Nasdaq lower by 220. S&P 500 down 49. That's your Fox Business Report. I'm Hillary Barsky, invested in you.
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7: In the KOZI newsroom, I'm Nick Scott. Work continues on rebuilding portions of the Northwest Lake Chelan community of Stehekin, devastated by winter storms and heavily damaged a wastewater treatment plant owned by the National Park Service, and allowed the Stehekin River to create its own new path.
8: There was a challenge apparently with the elevation of that road, and it may not be as high as they had hoped for it to be. It does seem to me, my opinion, that if the road has been built at a lower level than even what they were aiming for, they're aiming for a 2-year road flood event. And if it's even lower than a 2-year, then it's not been stabilized in a way that would prevent the channel migration from taking out the road.
7: an update yesterday from Chelan County.

0: County Natural Resources Director Mike Caputa. The governor's office has shown interest in visiting the site, but the extent of future state and federal assistance remains unclear. In an effort to make construction and new development regulation in Chelan County a self-sustaining process, county commissioners learned from Community Development Director Dina Walter.
1: We're actually a little bit ahead when it comes to building fees, but overall we're going to be woefully under our total.
0: The business of regulating future growth can be a lengthy and costly process to developers and the county. 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I'm Nick Scott, KOZI News.
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11: Thomas Massey's a terrible congressman. He's been a terrible congressman from day one. Dealing with him is just a horrible. I don't think he's a Republican. I think he's actually a Democrat. He's not a libertarian. You know, sometimes they say he's really a Democrat. He votes against us all the time. He voted against the border wall. He voted against men playing in women's sports. He voted against transgender for everybody, the mutilization of your children. He voted against, again, open borders. We have the best border we've ever had right now. Nobody's coming in. I mean, a report just came out in the last 11 months. Literally nobody has been allowed into our country illegally. We're taking people legally. They go through a process. But nobody's come into our country. But we've taken out hundreds of thousands of people. We had 11,888 murders. Many of these murders allowed into our country from prisons. They were in prisons. Many of these people killed more than one. More than 50% killed more than one person. This was gross malfeasance. This was on behalf of the Biden administration. I don't know Biden because I don't think he knew he was alive. But she, Kamala, was the border czar. She never called, not one time, she never called the Border Patrol. She never called ICE. She never called law enforcement. She never went to the border. Think of it. I used to call every single day. And that's recently. Now I call less. We have nobody coming through. We had caravans coming through with tens of thousands of people pouring into our country. We had no idea who they were. We would have been, I'll tell you what, our country would have been destroyed. If they won this election, our country would have been. We have now the hottest country anywhere in the world. If they had won the election, our country would have been destroyed. Our country was a dead country 2 years ago, and now we have really the hottest country in the world. And This is the ballroom, and it's going to be something incredible. You see the quality of it.

0: All right, that was the president. He was actually outside the ballroom construction site at the Oval Office. That's why you heard all the noise and the hammering and all that kind of stuff. So anyway, the president weighing in, of course, as voters in Kentucky and Georgia go to the polls, six states altogether. I want to go to the Patriot Mobile Newsmaker line, say hello to our good friend, the publisher of TriStarDaily.com, Steve Gill. Steve, good to have you with us today.
1: Hey, Todd, you know, he is president of the United States, but at his heart, Donald Trump is still a developer. He gets so much more excited when he's on a construction site than anything else he does during the day.
0: Oh, 1,000%. And you can just tell. I mean, his demeanor changes. He's almost like a kid in a candy store around all the construction hard hats and all the big technology out there, the power tools.
1: Well, and he's a builder, and we're seeing that, you know, both in domestic policy and international policy. You know, again, I know we're going to talk about some other stuff, but when you look at what's happening in the Middle East right now with the UAE and Saudi Arabia and Qatar and Bahrain and Kuwait and Lebanon talking directly with Israel, this is an epic shift in the Middle East that would never have happened, has never happened with any other president in history. And yet, you know, he gets, you know, basically demeaned by the mainstream media. The left attacks him constantly. And yet he's the guy who steps up and does things that other presidents have ignored. I mean, Iran has been, you know, threatening the U.S. and Israel and bullying everybody in the Middle East for 47 plus years. No president has done anything about it. They've talked about it. We need to keep Iran from getting nuclear weapons. But talk is cheap. And Trump is a man of action.
0: Yeah. And I want to circle back around. I want to focus on what's happening with the primaries today. And there are two that we're really paying close attention to. One of those being in Georgia, where you have a pretty contentious governor's race going on, gubernatorial race, and then you've got the Senate race. And the voter turnout was really, I think, at least early voting turnout, really disappointing for Republicans. And we had the lieutenant governor on, Burt Jones. He's the Trump-endorsed candidate going up against Rick Jackson, who seems to have the MAGA world backing there in Georgia. And Burt Jones says, hey, look, you know, we did not get a lot of support here from the Republican leadership, which led to, I think, Democrats outpacing Republicans by about 150,000 early votes.
1: Well, part of the problem in Georgia has been the leadership in Georgia, whether it's the Governor Kemp, whether it's the Secretary of State, they are not MAGA Republicans and have pulled the rug out from under President Trump and conservative Republicans every step of the day. And that depresses Republican voter turnout when the leadership in their state are not real Republicans.
0: I'm wondering, you know, again, when you look at, for example, the Senate race where Derek Dooley seems to be having a late surge. I was joking with our friend Martha Zoller yesterday on the show. It's a good thing those folks in along the border, the Tennessee border, can't vote or Dooley might be doomed.
1: Yeah, he may be a much better politician than he was a football coach at Tennessee. So that may be he's finding his actual strengths and football coaching may not have been it. Yeah, the other thing when you look at Georgia is they have a runoff. So one of the things we see in Tennessee, for example, as you know, it's first to the post. So we constantly have two or three conservatives will run and a rhino, a more moderate Republican will run, and the rhino will win 30-something% of the vote because we don't then have a runoff to find somebody who can get 50% plus one. In Georgia, I think many of these races today are going to end up with runoffs. So conservatives can coalesce behind the best conservative candidate and put somebody in place who can maybe carry the standard forward in November better than if you have somebody who really does not appeal to that broad MAGA conservative base.
0: I'm curious about this governor's race because Matt Towery, our good friend, Insider Advantage Polling, they've actually got Rick Jackson, who's sort of like, you know, the businessman, put a lot of his own money, millions of dollars of his own money into the race. He's sort of a self-made guy, and people are attracted to that. I think it's splitting the MAGA vote. And again, you've got four possible contenders. So the question is, are you going to have two relative, you know, the Trump guy is a MAGA guy, the lieutenant governor, and Rick Jackson in the runoff, or could you get one of the never Trumpers in the, I think you got Chris Carr, he's not another Trumper, but Raffensperger. So that's going to be a pretty interesting race to watch tonight. Will Trump's endorsement get the lieutenant governor across the finish line?
1: Well, and Raffensperger is Secretary of State. He's the guy in charge of counting the votes. We saw how that worked in, I think it was Arizona, where the Secretary of State counted the votes and said, oh, I won, despite all the voter fraud that has taken place there. So I think that when you look at trend lines in polls, if polls are generally 2 or 3 days behind where things actually are, and when you look at the trend lines, I think it's pretty likely that we end up with two conservatives at the top in a runoff rather than one of the rhinos getting in.
0: So you mentioned this. This is bizarre part of the story, and I know we've got a lot of listeners in Georgia. So it turns out that after the votes are counted, the results are going to be aggregated tonight by the Secretary of State, Brad Raffensperger, from a secret bunker, which is off limits to candidates, the public, and even the state election board. And there's a lawsuit that's been filed over all of this. You have to wonder, what in the world are they thinking, especially after what happened in the presidential election?
1: Well, again, more and more evidence comes forth that the votes in Georgia were stolen before. And now to have this secret bunker where, you know, they're going to keep everybody from looking until the guy decides, oh, look, by the most amazing coincidence, I counted the votes and I won. This is third world.
0: It's insane.
1: This is former Soviet era. This is Chinese communism at work in the red state of Georgia.
0: The voter GA is all over this. Their co-founder says this in a quote in a press release. It's yet another example where Brad Raffensperger refuses to comply with Georgia law. It began in 2019 when he took office, when he purchased a $100 million voting machine system that a U.S. district court found in violation of two Georgia statutes. It is both obvious and mandatory that statewide election night aggregation must be moved out of the bunker so it is not conducted in secret.
1: Well, and again, you have, you know, where's the Georgia Attorney General? Where's the U.S. Attorney General? Where's the Department of Justice? I mean, I love how President Trump, God bless him, will talk a lot about voter fraud after elections occur. But here we have it seemingly taking place wide open before the votes are counted. Seems to me that might be the right time to step in and make sure things are done right.
0: Yeah, that's just weird. So we'll see how that plays out. Then, of course, you heard what President Trump said just moments ago about Thomas Massie. He does not like this.
2: Did you know that healthy arteries make a gas? Yes, actually, three known gases. 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
6: As television continues its wall-to-wall coverage of the situation in Los Angeles, both President Trump and Gavin Newsom, who's obviously running for president, are getting something out of this. The president says you can't have sanctuary cities. If you think about it, why do certain cities get to not follow the law just because they think it's the right thing to do? Asked about whether or not he had made the decision, the president said, well, Gavin Newsom committed a crime, which is he ran for governor, kind of brushing it off with a joke. Does anybody doubt that the Trump DOJ would go after Newsom? And Newsom clearly saying that he is suing the president for calling out the National Guard without his permission. This is going on for a while. With your Media Minute, Howie Kurtz, Fox News.
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0: All right, welcome back to the Todd Stearns Radio Show. Time now for our mailbag. We've got a lot of mail to get through today. This is from Joe Garner from Memphis, Tennessee. Great lady. Joe says, Todd, praising God that you are recovering well. Thank you for all you do. Well, thank you, Joe Garner. We certainly appreciate that. This is from Rachel Wall, chairman of the Republican Party in Memphis. We got a lot of Memphis mail today. Todd, sorry to hear you haven't felt well, but grateful to hear your surgery was a success and you're on the mend. I know the last few days were certainly unsettling. I hope you enjoy your downtime and probably much needed and well-deserved slower pace. Get well soon, Rachel. Well, thank you for that. A lovely stationery there. Thank you, Rachel Wall. Oh, we've got this. Oh, I love cards. It's got a little puppy dog in a picnic basket with, it looks like Pizza Hut, a Pizza Hut tablecloth. This is from our dear friend, Miss Susie. Todd, my friend, this is Susie from WDUN. Please get well soon. I miss your voice on the radio. Todd, leave off the gravy and try to exercise. I appreciate you and giving me the truth. I'm praying for you. This puppy gives you a lick and a tail wag, your friend, Susie. Well, that's very kind. Thank you, Susie. This is from Vicky Gandy from Germantown, Tennessee, listening to us on KWAM. Todd, just a note to say how thankful I am that you are healing and feeling better. I love hearing you on the radio again. Please take care of yourself. We need you on the radio, keeping us informed. You are in my prayers. Hope to see you soon. Your favorite realtor, Vicky Gandy. Well, thank you for that, Vicky Gandy. Dylan, we also got, we just got an email in from Joy. What's area code 410? Somebody Google that real quick. Joy says, Todd, though I enjoy your talk show and learn a lot of info from it, I'm concerned about your many references to the Christian nationalism you enthusiastically support. You do support other religions such as Judaism and also Israel. However, you also insist this is a Christian nation. No, it isn't. This is a Judeo-Christian republic. I won't continue with the rest of my thoughts. That's for another time.
21: She's in Maryland.
0: Oh, Joy, it must listen to us on WCBM. So look, Joy, well, thank you for writing to me. We got to get the music. I got to have the vibe. We have to have the vibe here. Thank you, Dylan. We had a lot of mail today. So Joy, look, here's the deal. We are a Christian nation. You know, it's interesting. Our founding fathers, not a single founding father was Jewish. An overwhelming number of them happen to be Christian. 0.1% of the early patriots of the country identified as Jewish. So when you look at, when you say Judeo-Christian, that means we are influenced by the Old Testament teachings. But I truly believe when you read the writings of our founding fathers, that we were in fact meant to be a Christian nation. And that is not a slight against Jews or Muslims or Hindus or atheists or anybody else. But under the precepts and teachings of Christianity, you're able to worship however you want to worship without fear of being persecuted. And by the way, we don't talk, I mean, how many times have I mentioned Christian nationalism? I don't talk all the time about it. I think I mentioned it yesterday because it was brought up in the context of the America 250 celebration there on the Washington Mall over the weekend. So anyway, it's all right, Joy. And look, continue with your thoughts. And we love our fan mail, whether good or bad. We read it on the air. So anyway, gotta leave it there. And you can always send us a note if you want to get our address. You can call Miss Helen, and she will pass along that information to you. 901-260-5926, our number. That's 901-260-5926. Coming up, your calls, plus Darren Bailey running to be the next governor of the state of Illinois. We'll be right back, America.
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0: The CDC says 18 people who were on a cruise ship hit by a deadly hantavirus outbreak will remain quarantined through the end of the month.
1: Two cruise ship passengers were transferred last week from Atlanta to the National Quarantine Unit at the University of Nebraska Medical Center, bringing the total number there to 18. Now the CDC's acting director, Jay Bhattacharya, has signed an order for two of those individuals who were on board the MV Hondius to remain quarantined in Nebraska. This comes as one woman says she tried to leave but was told she could not, that law enforcement could become involved. Angela Perry, who has a home in South Florida, told the New York Times she's tested negative for the virus and plans to take legal action. The CDC notes that since passengers left the ship, three additional cases of hantavirus were identified in France, Spain, and Canada.
0: Fox's Jessica Rosenthal. A busy primary day around the U.S. with voting in six states, including Kentucky, where President Trump is backing a challenger to Republican Congressman Thomas Massie. The president's also looking ahead to next week's Senate runoff in Texas, calling Republican Senator John Cornyn a good man, but endorsing State Attorney General Ken Paxton, the winner, to face Democrat James Tallarico in the fall. A country star makes history.
2: She's from Texas. Ella Langley's Choosing Texas is hitting high notes at Billboard, the song making history with a 10th week at number one on the Billboard Hot 100. Only 4% over the survey's 67-year history reached that milestone, and it's rare among country songs. Choosing Texas is one of just four songs to rule the Hot 100 for 10 or more weeks and make the Hot Country Songs top five. Notably, three have done so in the last three-plus years. Langley set another mark on the latest Hot 100 with Be Her holding at number two, making her the first artist known primarily for country music to claim the chart's top two spots simultaneously for multiple weeks. Michelle Polino, Fox News.
0: A sell-off on Wall Street, the Dow dropping 322 points. Elisa Brady, this is Fox News.
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0: when I'm up in Chicago, so I'm a farmer, the southern end of the state. When I'm up in Chicago, my wife and I just every day we're meeting people. They're tired. They're tired of being oppressed. I mean, the people, the taxpayers here in Illinois are the highest taxed people in the nation. And yes, they're ready to shrug that off. And we have that wonderful opportunity if we can just get the voter turnout.
1: What's been the response around the state as you've been out and you mentioned you're a farmer? I saw a report that what you were getting a little place in Chicago. How's that working out for you?
0: Well, it's working out great. I was the Republican nominee 4 years ago, and the biggest difference right now is the response we're getting in Chicago. You know, our messaging is, affordability, it's safety, and it's education. People can't afford to live in this state. Businesses aren't coming here because of that. You know, people don't feel safe. You can see that in just any headline you read about the shootings and this egregious safety act that we have, and our schools are failing. I don't think the people in Illinois or in Chicago really realized that or felt that, but their pocketbooks are pinched. Everyone across the state is scared to death to take a look at their next property tax bill. They're scared to death to open their next utility bill. So we're keeping that to message alive. J.B. Pritzker owns every bit of this mess that he's created.
1: No doubt about it. And, of course, the sanctuary state policies, the sanctuary city policies were time and time again. I think that even the citizens of Chicago's South Side, they understand exactly what is going on. And I'm wondering if that's an opportunity for Republicans and for yourself.
0: It is. It's the opportunity of a lifetime for Republicans to, you know, stand on our values and stand on our message. And that's the reason that I've been propelled, you know, to this position, because I served one term as a state representative. I served one term as a state senator. The people across Illinois know me for, you know, when I say something, I mean it. And I think they're tired. This era here in Illinois of being governed by trust fund billionaires, it simply isn't working, because J.B. Pritzker has absolutely nothing in common with anyone in Illinois. He just thinks that this economy, things, life just keep flowing, because I assume you would if you had all the money and had no cares in the world.
1: Well, I mean, it's a fair point. And again, I think a lot of folks forget that they think about Illinois and they just think Chicago, and they don't realize there's a lot of farmland in that great state.
0: There is. There's a lot of patriots, but more importantly, there's a lot of fed up people. So we'll, this race, we just got to generate turnout downstate outside of Chicago and the collar counties. And we've got to garner about 28% of the vote in Cook County. And I'm telling you, we can do that. It's doable, because the people, they're tired, and who wouldn't, you know, it's time for a new day. And when we look at the past several years, in the last 20 years, when other Republican governors were elected, it really came upon the same situation that we have now. Government was failing the people, and a Republican got elected. And I think that's what we've got here. Our polling suggests that. The feel on the street says that. We just got to do it right and make sure we don't let the people down here in Illinois, and that we start building a state of prosperity instead of a disastrous.
1: I saw there's a group, what, called Illinois Policy, and they're saying that Pritzker has presided over, I'm just shocked by this number, $77 billion in increases while the state's economy lags behind. Is that true? I mean, those are pretty massive numbers.
0: Oh, absolutely. Illinois Policy is a rock solid organization, and they'll be right there by my side as governor, working on policy. When I started this journey in 2017, I started it because Illinois was proposing a 32% tax increase, and too many Republicans went along with it. Back in the budget of 2018, our budget stood at $32 billion. And if Pritzker gets his way here in a few days, which I believe he will, we will be looking at a $56 billion budget. And life in Illinois, we have the highest gas tax, we have the highest local state taxes. It's time for some relief. The people need relief. And you can find a lot of those numbers on my webpage, baileyforillinois.com. 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You can even do your own searching on that. You literally can't make up more disastrous policies than Pritzker has implemented here in Illinois.
1: Well, it's really shocking and sad. A beautiful state, beautiful people. And again, this tax situation, that is just unacceptable. Again, Mr. Bailey, I want you to give us the website where people can go if they want to get more information about your great campaign.
0: Well, thank you very much. Blueprintforillinois.com. You can see the plan. You can even do your own searching for these terrible policies. And baileyforillinois.com. We'd love to connect with you. We'd love to earn your support. I do mean this. We are the most overlooked, just because we're in Illinois, campaign in this nation. We can stop J.B. Pritzker dead in his tracks and turn around a great nation, which will benefit, to turn around a great state, which will benefit this entire nation.
1: I love that. By the way, before I let you go, what are you growing down there on the farm?
0: Well, corn, soybeans, and wheat. Have an excavating business and a trucking company. And I've actually, you've got the Galen Lawrence farm down in the Memphis, Tennessee, over in the Arkansas area. And years ago, they had some farm ground up here. So I'm very familiar with your area. We farmed their ground. But corn, soybeans, and wheat. If you've eaten any Girl Scout cookies, you've definitely partook some of our wheat.
1: Oh, very nice. Well, you know, it's interesting. A lot of people don't realize West Tennessee is really the farmland of the entire state of Tennessee. So it's flat out here. Beautiful mountains over in the east and middle Tennessee, but we're just nice and flat. A few hills in the Memphis area.
0: Beautiful delta ground, a lot of rice. You've got some beautiful country down there.
1: That's it. That's it. And good duck hunting, too. So Governor Mike Huckabee is always somewhere around Memphis during duck season. So
0: yes, he is. He's an awesome ambassador as well.
1: He is. Ambassador Huckabee. Darren, good luck to you. We're going to get you back on between now and the election. Again, I'm with you. I think this is an important state. And this is a winnable race, and we've just got to make sure you've got the resources you need to get across that finish line.
0: That's what we need. We will win. So thank you so much.
1: All right. Darren Bailey, everybody, running as the Republican nominee for governor, and got a boatload of votes there in the primary and as well on his way. So baileyforillinois.com. That's baileyforillinois.com. All right, we're going to take a quick break here, folks. Our telephone number, 901-260-5926. Again, that number, 901-260-5926. 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
1: I mean, that's, look, when you go back to the whole point of this, the reason why Donald Trump got elected is because the Republican Party kept sticking it to the grassroots of the party. And Trump saw this and said, you know what? These are the issues I believe in. I'm going to deliver on these issues. And so far, he's done a pretty darn good job of that. I mean, can he do better? Yeah, absolutely. But so far, I think he's done a pretty good job.
2: The issue of no new wars, better economy, and the Epstein files, these are things that we're looking at. And right now, gas double what it was 6 months ago. I just filled up this morning. And, yeah, it's affecting a lot of people. And if we nationalized our oil, we could solve that problem. We wouldn't have to worry about international corporations or anybody. We would be getting it at less than a dollar a gallon with the gas tax.
1: What'd you pay for gas, by the way, today? I'm curious, Mike.
2: You know where I go, Sam's Club, and they're the cheapest in town, $3.89. So it's come down a little bit.
1: Oh, wait, I got to go fill up the Cadillac after the show. I've been holding off. It's not good. I'm not a member of Sam's Club, though. Does Costco do gas? I can't remember. Or Kroger.
2: Germantown Parkway.
1: Oh, right, okay. Oh, that's good to know. All right, I'll go check out their prices. I'm trying not to drive too much because, you know, gas is so high. But to your point, I get everything you're saying. And, Mike, I want the Epstein files released. I wanted all this stuff that was promised to me. But the question but the reality is it's not going to happen. And so now we have to figure out, all right, why do we need to go and vote in November? And that's going to be a conversation that every single person is going to have with themselves. And the reality is, at the end of the day, and I hate to say this, it's been a lot of talk and not much action. And that's just the reality of it. Look, after this administration is over, we're going to be able to rehash all of this and look back. But, you know, it is what it is. And I'm sorry to say that, but it is what it is. All right, Mike, appreciate the call. I think I discouraged Mike. I'm just being a realist. When I see the wrecking ball being lodged directly into the Department of Education, that is when I'm going to be celebrating. Because right now, there's a huge debate and huge outrage in California because transgender athletes are still beating young girls in these races. And it was my understanding, and please correct me if I'm wrong, ladies and gentlemen, it was my understanding that Donald Trump was going to yank federal funding from any school district that allowed that to happen. And it hasn't happened. And I got a problem with that. But you know what? I'm still going out. I'm still going to go vote. This does not bode well for 2028, though. I'll certainly tell you that much. 901-260-5926 is our telephone number. That's 901-260-5926. And people are saying, give it time, Starnes. Give it time. We don't have time. We don't have time. And I know we heard one of our earlier callers saying, you know, there's still time to pass the Save America Act. No, there's not. And that's not going to happen. And I don't know what other talk radio hosts are telling you. I know how these people think. I know how they operate. And the reality is it's not going to happen. I mean, it really is that simple. And does it bother me? You darn tootin' it does. It absolutely bothers. Oh, by the way, Senator John Kennedy fired up over Medicaid fraud. And again, we're exposing all this fraud. Who is being held responsible for all of this stuff? Cut 19, please.
3: That California will actually pay a health care provider. I didn't know this was a medical expertise to pay for exorcisms. Is that right?
4: I'll accept that, Senator, but that's.
3: They pay, the California Medicaid program will pay for herbal medicines, meal deliveries. They'll pay for housing. I don't know what housing has to do with health care. Is that correct?
4: Yes.
3: Were you aware that the Medicaid program using federal money, taxpayer money, will pay for an in-home chef?
4: Yes.
3: Okay.
4: If it's a family member, yes.
3: Yeah, they'll even pay for gymnasium fees through Medicaid in California. They'll pay for bicycles, scooters. Gym memberships. Did you know that?
4: Yes, several states do, but California does for sure.
3: They'll even repay your student loans. Were you aware of that?
4: I was not aware of the student loans repay.
3: Yeah, they'll repay somebody's student loans to encourage them to become a health care provider.
1: Exorcisms? We're paying for exorcisms now. Okay. I thought, don't the Catholics do that for free? Doesn't that come with, like, your tithes and offerings? Over on the Baptist side, we just whack you upside the head with a hardback Bible. And that kind of takes care of the demons. 901-260-5926. This is the Todd Stern Show.
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6: I'm Charles Payne, and this is the Fox Business Report.
7: The major averages ending near their worst levels of the trading session, and the Dow wiping out gains for the month as Treasury yields surge and inflation worry slams stocks. Tech, financials, and industrials leading the losses. The Magnificent Seven big cap tech stocks were mostly lower, led by Amazon and Alphabet. Shares of NVIDIA were down nearly 1% as investors eagerly await its earnings report after the closing bell on Wednesday. Its results could decide the AI rally's next moves. And shares of Intel rose over 2% and snapping its five-session losing streak. A Seaport analyst believes that Intel and AMD have good prospects for growing their numbers despite a choppy market. The Dow down 322 points, the Nasdaq lower by 220, S&P 500 down 49. That's your Fox Business Report. I'm Hillary Barsky, invested in you.
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10: 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The State Legislative Ethics Board alleges that Representative Tara Simmons violated conflict of interest and special privilege laws. The Democratic lawmaker is said to have improperly used her position as a lawmaker and cash from her prior campaigns to assist two nonprofit organizations, one of which was her employer. Simmons denies wrongdoing, but the state's ethics board isn't convinced. It concluded last fall that reasonable cause existed supporting the violations. Simmons rejected the board's finding and will get a chance to defend herself at a public hearing at the state capitol scheduled for early next month. More than 9 years after a legal battle began between a Grant County family farm and the State Department of Ecology, the two sides are waiting to find out if the state Supreme Court will take up the case. The fight for Fody Farms centers around water use on their farmland near Moses Lake and Ecology contending the family had no right to tap into an aquifer. The farm owners say that water rights within the Columbia Basin are complex, with overlapping groundwater rights involving federal irrigation project water and seasonal water right transfers. They told the Center Square they attempted to get Ecology to work with them to come into compliance, but received no support from the state agency. Stay connected on air, on Facebook, and at KOZI.com. I'm Nick Scott, KOZI News.
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1: All right, welcome back, everybody. This is the Todd Stearns Radio Show. Man, I just need to ask a question here, and you guys helped save me some money going to the doctor, but I'm just curious. After heart surgery, I have noticed my vision has changed, and I don't know if it's for the better or not, but I'm wondering if that's like a normal thing that your eyesight. I was doing some reading. You know, it's always dangerous to Google your like symptoms because Dylan, I was doing that a couple of days ago, and it's like, oh, you have toenail cancer. And I'm like, no, I don't think that's it.
14: Yeah, that's it will tell you the worst case scenario if mm-hmm. you try to do that.
1: No, I did. I sent my cardiologist a note. I'm not sure if I'm charged per question, but I've been asking a lot of questions only because I've gone to the brink and I don't want to get to the brink again. So
14: just I'm sure he's happy to help you.
1: Just asking a lot of questions.
14: It's his job.
1: Right?
14: He'll be fine. Just keep asking.
1: It beats making an appointment. Oh, I've had like a low-grade fever. And so I'm talking, low-grade fever. You have an ear fungus. I'm like, wait, what? So I got the Q-tip, and apparently you're not supposed to put Q-tips in your ear.
14: Which I vehemently disagree with.
1: I do too. Yeah. Yeah.
14: Some ear expert's going to call in.
1: But anyway, I noticed because it's weird. I had this retina surgery. I don't know what time was. I think I'm falling apart here, but I'm really not. I feel good. But, a couple of years ago, I sneezed and I guess I blew out my retina or something. So I tore my retina. So I had to have that surgically repaired. And then after that, you have to get cataract surgery. So I have 20/20 vision in one eye and I'm legally blind in the other eye and I can't have cataract surgery there for another 10 years.
14: I remember that. I was your Uber.
1: Oh, that's right. I forgot about that.
14: You may not have remembered me doing that at all.
1: I don't remember anything. All I remember is going into that the eye hospital. I was terrified.
14: Oh, yeah.
1: Terrified.
14: I mean, it's your eye. Like,
1: and you know what people messing around with your eyeball?
14: No. You can't see if they mess up.
1: And I was afraid to sneeze. Yeah. It was during the spring, the allergies. I didn't want to blow out the other eye.
14: Plug your nose.
1: So I never forget, I went in as the UT Eye Center or whatever, and there are all these children there. And I'm like, what is going on? I guess it was children's eye surgery day, and they had to work me in. And so I'm sitting there, and then I was talking to the nurse, the lady checking me in. I'm like, my gosh, these kids are just, they're just so relaxed. And I said, between you and me, I am freaking out right now. And she said, oh, they're not relaxed. I said, what do you mean? She goes, well, when, you know, they put you under the medicine, like when the kids wake up, it makes them like raging monsters. And so they're like cute, little peaceful, you know, the little babies. And when they, you know, they finish with their surgery and they wake up and they're like, I don't know, trying to eat you. And so the nurse says they give them another medicine as they're coming out. So they're coming out of one medicine and they're coming on to another medicine that just completely chills them out. And I said, I want three times whatever those kids are getting. That's what I want.
14: And you got it. I can attest to that.
1: I don't remember a thing about it except complaining because you have to be awake for all of this.
14: Yeah.
1: And I remember I'm like, okay, I'm getting thirsty. I remember telling him, I'm getting thirsty. When's the eye surgery going to be? Everything goes, dude, we've been working here for 3 hours. We're about wrapped up here.
14: That's too funny.
1: So anyway, that's it. What was the whole point of this? Oh, I was going to read something to you and I couldn't see it. Thank you. I knew there was a reason I was getting to this. This is what happens when I go out on tangents. So anyway, I was trying to read this and normally I cannot read it with glasses, but now I can. So anyway, President Trump was at the White House and he actually, this is the kindness of our president here, ladies and gentlemen. The president asked the White House chef to make breakfast sandwiches for the reporters taking a tour of the new White House ballroom. This is really nice. And the president, it's quite the spread. And I have to describe this. These are like, I mean, they're not biscuits. All right. So I get that. But they're sandwiches. And there's also, and I'm so impressed with this. It turns out that they were serving Coca-Cola products. Sadly, no Dr. Pepper, but that's okay. I get, you know, beggars can't be choosers. But the president, served Coca-Cola's in the bottle. And they had like a presidential bottle opener. I'm impressed with that.
14: That's got to be the coolest thing ever.
1: Where do you, again, and I'm just curious, where do you get, can you even buy the bottled Coke anymore?
14: I think it's select gas stations.
1: I love those things. I mean, I'm telling you right now, if you drink a Coke out of a bottle and then you drink one out of that plastic crap, I'm telling you, the bottle, it just tastes better.
14: Yeah, I mean, can you tell with root beer? Root beer is like the only company that still does the bottle.
1: Totally.
14: Yeah,
1: totally.
14: It's just better.
1: And I'm just going to tell you this. Just write this down. Abita Springs root beer out of Louisiana. Best root beer in America.
14: 100% agree. Yeah. I'm glad you brought that up because it's such a good debate out there. There's so many different root beer brands. Abita is the best.
1: I will fight you. I will fight people over that. I will.
14: You're right.
1: I as a matter of fact, our friends over at Buster's, they actually will order, you know, they'll order it for you. So
14: lovely people.
1: Yeah. I went in there. I said, I need some Abita Springs. We got they go, great. We got the Abita Springs beer. I'm like, no, root beer, root beer.
14: So the better beer.
1: That and Dr. Pepper. I don't do root beer that often. I've got to be in a certain mood. But I will tell you that that's the only kind of root beer I drink, Abita Springs root beer.
14: In a chilled bottle, too.
1: Got to.
14: Or a chilled mug.
1: Or a mug.
14: Yeah.
1: A mug will do. A mug will do. So, all right, 901-260-5926, the crazy conversations we have on this program. Let's go to Mark in the Villages, America's friendliest hometown. Hi, Mark. What's on your mind today?
15: As I keep saying, Todd, it's not the golden age. It's old age. But
1: Mark, I'm about to ban you from this radio program.
15: Hey, so is there any truth to this? California doesn't have voter ID laws, so does that mean that people from all over the U.S. can go to California to vote for Spencer Pratt? And California can't defend against this, seeing they don't support the Save Act. Todd, did they just put their foot in their mouth? And if they ask for voter ID, how dare you? That's racist. You know, if Spencer Pratt gets in, he will ask the IRS to review the books to see how slimeball Slickhead Newsom was managing the funds, or should I say cooking the books.
1: You know, this is interesting now. So you're suggesting since they do not have a voter ID law that just that you could say, for example, the entire state of Tennessee could just fly over and vote and then go back home.
15: Why not?
1: I like
15: and
1: this.
15: If they ask for ID, yeah, that's racist, right?
1: Yeah,
15: am I wrong?
1: No, look, I think this is right. I think you're right here. The challenge is that you've got to make sure if you're from Tennessee, it probably won't work for Tennessee because if they could catch your accent, and that would give it away.
15: All right, well, I don't know about that, but I'm just trying to say, we can all get on a plane. Let's just all go over there, all your listeners. We'll just go over there and we'll throw our boats out there.
1: I love this idea. Look, I mean, if this is the game the Democrats are playing, I got no problem with that. No beef at all. I love that.
15: Either.
1: All right. All right. Mark, good hearing from you, my friend. Keep things real in the villages.
15: I will, sir.
1: All right. Good man right there. Oh, by the way, do you know who's awesome? Dave Bourne from KYKN in Salem, Oregon. And I have a bee in my bonnet over this one, Dylan. You know that he is driving cross country and apparently he is in the Memphis area.
14: He needs to stop by.
1: I ordered him to stop by and we were going to buy him some ribs.
14: We have lots of barbecue and a new barbecue place opening in our area.
1: I've got to tell you about this in just a moment because I had a little faux pas with the barbecue yesterday. I'll get to that in a moment. Let's go to David though in Memphis, Tennessee. David, you may have the most important news of the day, sir.
16: Yeah, so you've already mentioned Sam's Club. You can go into Sam's Club and get glass bottle Coca-Cola. It's the Mexican Coke with pure cane sugar in it.
1: No, get out of here. 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
16: I get it from one of my daughters, so she's a Coca-Cola professional.
1: Can you taste the difference between Mexican Coke and the other stuff?
16: Very much so.
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3: 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All right, don't forget tonight, 5 o'clock Eastern, the Todd Stearns Show on Newsmax, and we're going to have the very latest on the primaries, of course, still voting, and then tonight over at ToddStearns.com, we're going to have live, we'll have our live show blog up, and you'll be able to follow along and hang out with us later this evening once the polls start to close. 901-260-5926 is our telephone number. That's 901-260-5926. Greg Bovino, remember him, the border guy? Yeah, so he's like working out at like one of these fitness locations. And this big old fat liberal woman, and I don't mean that in a negative way, she is a big old fat liberal woman, literally comes up to the guy, and while he's trying to work out, and this is what bothers me, you know, leave these people alone. And here's what happened.
6: in the position that you were in, that you're more concerned about how you're treating immigrants?
7: You mean illegal aliens or immigrants? I always treated immigrants great. Big difference.
6: So you don't think that you should treat people fairly?
7: I treated everyone fairly. Just like I treat you fairly, I treat me fairly, treat everyone fairly.
6: Like the measures for Renee Good?
7: Which measures? Like, what measures?
6: The murders of Renee Good and Alex Pretty that came from your turn and burn immigration tactics. I won't disturb your work.
7: They weren't murdered. They said they weren't murders. Court of law said that. So, no.
6: Yes, because checks and balances and law and order still exist.
7: Where do you work at? I'm just curious. Where do you work?
6: I don't need to play your tactics, Greg.
7: So I just hope you know hey, you
6: you're not
7: me.
6: Welcome
7: I can ask you,
6: in our city.
7: You're not welcome in my city. How does that sound to you?
6: This isn't your city.
7: It's not yours either.
6: I'm a resident here.
7: Me too.
6: Not a full-time one.
7: Sure, absolutely. Doesn't matter. I'll come here whenever I want to, do what I want to. Just like you can.
6: Yeah.
7: As long as it's legal, ethical, and moral.
6: You've done none of those things in this country.
7: Everything in this country.
6: So, glad that you're happy about your position there and protecting a pedophile. I hope you really
7: re-examine America. Thank you, man. Thanks, here.
3: Lordy. You know, she was out of breath. She wasn't even doing anything, standing there. But I guess she's so voluminous that she got out of breath just standing and talking to the guy. But could you imagine? This is what these liberals do. And I'll never forget Ben Dieter, who was a part of our show for, what, 3 years, 3.5 years, now working up on Capitol Hill. Dieter liked to go to, you know, the cool parts of Memphis where all the, you know, they have a lot of liberals here. And Dylan, I know that you guys would all go out together. And at one time, these liberals would come up to him and try to, like, start arguments right
8: yes,
3: there.
8: Yes, they would. Yeah. No, so I wasn't there for all of them, but I was there for, like, the crazier ones.
3: And what?
8: Yeah, they do. They come up to the table. They start screaming at him. He did the morning show here. And they would just say so many different things.
3: He's a skinny little fella.
8: Yes.
3: Right? He drinks like bone broth, but he's like a marathon runner.
8: He's
3: so
8: very fast.
3: He's kind of like a puma. And he knows how to take care of himself. I mean, you know, he grew up in the farm, in Pennsylvania farm country.
8: Oh, he'll fight back. He's got plenty of words that he has in his vocabulary.
3: Yes, yeah. But he'll... All that to say, I don't have near as much patience as Greg Bovino has. So... All right, my recommendation, ma'am, hit the treadmill. All right, we've got to hit the road here, folks. Been a great day. We're going to do it all over again tomorrow. 5 o'clock tonight, Newsmax, noon o'clock tomorrow, right here. This is the Todd Stern Show. Be good, America.
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17: Holding back for now, I'm Tom Graham, Fox News. President Trump once again pulling back on a threat and holding off on fresh military attacks on Iran, allowing more time for negotiations.
18: The president's planned strikes on Iran for today were called off as Arab partners say a nuclear deal could be close.
19: We may have to give him another big hit. I'm not sure yet. You'll know very soon.
18: President Trump speaking with reporters outside the White House, where construction is underway for a new ballroom in East Wing.
19: I think it's going to be potentially the most beautiful building in all of Washington.
18: Congress is considering a $1 billion budget request from the Secret Service as part of the East Wing construction. President Trump says funding for the actual ballroom is coming from private donations. At the White House, Jared Halpern, Fox News.
17: The Trump administration is asking for a 13% increase in the Justice Department's budget.
20: This underscores our department's renewed focus on reducing violent crime, combating the fentanyl crisis, strengthening border and immigration enforcement, expanding fraud prevention, and ensuring our law enforcement agencies have the resources they need.
17: Acting Attorney General Todd Blanche speaking before the Senate Appropriations Subcommittee. President Trump is wading into several primary races. He's now throwing his support behind GOP Texas Attorney General Ken Paxton, who's running against Republican incumbent Senator John Cornyn. Vice President J.D. Vance reacting.
21: I've known John Cornyn for a long time, but unfortunately, you know, when it really counted, Ken Paxton was there for the country, was there for the president, and that's why he ultimately earned the president's endorsement.
17: Following the president's endorsement, Senator Cornyn said Paxton would be a, quote, weak nominee. On Wall Street, stocks finishing in the red. And the Dow falling 322 points, the NASDAQ off 220, while the S&P 500 dipped about 49 points. 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

0: Say he's building an eyesore at the historic White House site. Well, there's a call for a college sports boycott in states accused of trying to restrict black voting rights.
1: The NAACP is asking top black basketball and football recruits to avoid public universities in states with redrawn or proposed congressional maps that are expected to weaken black voting representation. And it's asking fans to stop supporting those schools financially with ticket and merchandise purchases. The civil rights organization's Out of Bounds campaign targets 8 states: Tennessee, Louisiana, Alabama, Florida, Mississippi, South Carolina, Texas, and Georgia. It also suggests that current black athletes at those schools consider transferring. NAACP President Derek Johnson says black athletes should not be asked to generate wealth, prestige, and power for state institutions while those same states strip political power from black communities. Chris Foster, Fox News.
0: More than 17,000 people in California facing evacuation orders as the so-called Sandy Fire threatens suburban homes in Simi Valley, northwest of Los Angeles. Wildfire consuming more than 2 square miles of dry brush with zero containment. The fire remains under investigation. Evacuation orders, warnings staying in place for several neighborhoods. And speaking of Mother Nature, severe weather threatening a large swath of the country today from Texas to New England. Extreme conditions Monday unleashing powerful wind gusts and tornadoes in Kansas and Nebraska. I'm Tom Graham, and this is Fox News.
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16: Welcome back to the Lars Larson Show. It's a pleasure to be with you on the Radio Northwest Network. And we're taking things a bit out of order today because it's election day, primary election day in Oregon. And I wanted to talk to the Secretary of State of Oregon, still the only Democrat elected to office willing to come on this program. So, Secretary of State Tobias Reid, welcome to the program.
17: Happy Election Day, Lars. I'm here because I want your listeners, I want every eligible Oregon voter to vote and hold politicians accountable.
16: Sounds like a good idea. Does turnout kind of suck right now?
17: I think we've got that issue across the country. We want more people voting who are eligible. And our job is to make sure that it is as convenient and secure as possible for everybody to do that. Turnout in Oregon is strong. It's actually ahead of where we were in the last midterm primary. But, you know, part of my job is to never be satisfied until it's at 100%. We're always wanting to make it secure and convenient and make sure that everybody who is eligible has their chance to have their say.
16: Now, Secretary of State Reid, you knew I was going to push back on this because if you go back to before vote by mail, before motor voter, before automatic registration, even down to age 16, we routinely in off-year primary elections were seeing 40+ percent, 42 to 45% turnout. Now we're likely to get into the 30s. So how is it that vote by mail and automatic registration and motor voter has done much good if turnout is actually lower today than it was with poll voting?
17: Well, I think it's pretty hard to compare those things when multiple things are happening. I think we could also look at our politicians and candidates doing a good job responding to the needs of voters. Are we actually comparing apples and apples here? I want more people voting. I think it's easier for eligible people to vote if they don't have to stand in line or take time off.

0: work or get a babysitter in order to exercise their fundamental constitutional right. They've got to be able to fit it into busy lives. And so we've all got a role to make it more compelling, to remind people that important decisions are made by people who show up, and we want more people to show up. We want more people who are registered. Those are all things that will make us a stronger community, a stronger democracy. Automatic voter registration helps with that. It means that more people know that they have that opportunity. More people are registered. More people are able to hold politicians and government accountable, which is why the percentage is lower, because we have a larger denomination. More people are registered in Oregon, and that percentage comes down as a result of more people being registered.
1: Speaking of more people registered, you found out not too long ago that there were a couple of thousand foreign nationals registered to vote. And then I recall in our last conversation, you decided not to check all of the rest of the registrations to see how many more foreign nationals might be registered to vote. Are there still foreign nationals registered to vote in Oregon, or do you know for sure one way or the other?
0: Well, we talked about last time, Lars, as you remember, I think you were asking me about auditing the roles, and we talked about the fact that roles are changing every day as people move and change their names and those kinds of things. So we update those all the time as people are changing their addresses and their names. That is part of maintenance. That's what we do in maintaining our roles and checking them every day.
1: But if you checked the 1.7 million, which is half the registered voters at the time, and you found a couple of thousand foreign nationals, and then you didn't check the other 1.7 million registered voters, does that mean we have good reason to believe there probably are still some foreign nationals registered to vote in Oregon?
0: We check specific records. We use information from lots of different sources, but it is not practical to say that we're going to check the entire voter. It's not reasonable. We maintain and check our voter rolls every day with varieties of sources of information as people change addresses, change names. That's the kind of thing that motivates our everyday maintenance.
1: I just want to make sure I don't mishear what you're saying. It's not reasonable to say that if you find a couple of thousand foreign nationals registered to vote, that you ought to check the rest of the registered voters to see how many foreign nationals are still on the list that haven't been checked. That's not reasonable is what you said, right?
0: We are checking records we're checking the voter rolls every day. We are checking every day. That's what I can tell you.
1: Okay, tell me this. You're in the process of removing 800,000 voter registrations. I've described them as faulty. You can describe them any way you want. Have you finished removing those 800,000, and why did you remove them?
0: So it's important to go back to what this actually means. These are eligible voters who have been deactivated, so they do not get ballots, they do not vote, they do not affect the outcome of any election. What we discovered was that our predecessors had stopped the process that is required to delete those records. These are, you know, outdated information. So we restarted that, and already we have deleted about 140,000 of those. And as long as I'm Secretary of State, we will continue to follow that process. So those deactivated voters who do not respond and do not update their information will be deleted over time.
1: I'm talking to Oregon Secretary of State Tobias Reed, still the only elected Democrat willing to come on this program, and I appreciate that you'll take the tough questions. So those 800,000 registrations are being removed. You've described what they are. You happen to start that process about the time Judicial Watch brought a lawsuit or threatened a lawsuit against the state of Oregon. Was that just a coincidence that Judicial Watch threatened a lawsuit and then the Secretary of State's office decided to start following the law again?
0: I think it is a result of my being elected and taking office. I started this work as soon as I took office to figure out how we were going to go down that process. And you can actually reference the settlement with Judicial Watch that recognizes the steps that we had already taken. I can't take responsibility for the decisions that my predecessors made, but I do take responsibility for the ones I made.
1: Okay, let me ask you about this. Will all the votes cast by Oregonians this week, these last 3 weeks, will they all get counted given the warning we've heard from the U.S. Postal Service that they may not be able to get the job done?
0: Well, here's what frustrates me about that. What has changed is that it's taking longer for the Postal Service to deliver the mail. That's because of cuts that have taken effect under the Trump administration, where mail is going to Portland for processing and postmarking. If you live in Medford, for example, that's going to take longer to go to Portland and come back to Medford, even if you're sending it across Medford. So we're being as public and as aggressive as we can in urging people, if they want to use the mail, to return their ballots, to send it in early to account for that. The other great option, of course, is to put your ballot in a county drop box, so you know it doesn't have to be going to Portland, and you can be sure that it's going to get there and get counted.
1: So will all the votes get counted by the people who sent them in a timely fashion from rural areas in Oregon?
0: I can't be responsible for the Postal Service, but they need a postmark. So people who are mailing it with less than a week to Election Day should go to the post office, go to the counter, and ask the person there to apply a postmark.
1: We're going to be back in just a moment with Secretary of State Tobias Reid. 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
12: 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He actually will read it. 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
1: Welcome back to the Lars Larson Show. It's a pleasure to be with you, and I'm glad to get to your phone calls and your emails. I'm talking to Oregon Secretary of State and Democrat Tobias Reid. A moment ago, you suggested that maybe the reason that turnout, even with all the things you're doing, motor voter, vote by mail, ballots delivered to people's houses. I don't like vote by mail, but that is the system. Even with all that, voter turnout as a percentage is down. And you suggested, well, maybe that's the candidates. You're not suggesting that Oregonians and Oregon voters are disappointed in the kind of work that the folks who've won elective office in this state have been doing, because they're almost all Democrats.
13: I think we've all got work to do to actually produce results that people can see and feel. I don't know anybody who is happy with the price of gas or affordability or any of the things that really affect people's lives right now. And so this is the work that I think we all have to do. And that's why voting is important, because voters get to hold politicians and government accountable.
1: I want to get your opinion, and I want your honest opinion. So the Oregon legislature said, let's raise taxes. And even Democrats said no to $15 billion. And then they said no to $8 billion last summer. And then they finally said yes to $4 billion. And then the governor delayed signing that bill, that delayed signature gathering for about 6 weeks. Finally, when the signatures were gathered, in 38 days, they got 250,000 signatures, a strong showing of support that voters wanted to vote on that issue in November. And then it got changed out from under them. Was that legal to do that?
13: I follow the law. The answer is yes to that. What's clear to me is that we need a transportation system that's funded, and this is a normal part of the process. As the legislature has passed the bill and signatures were gathered, people are going to get to have a say on that. In this primary, every eligible voter gets to weigh in on that. And in fact, we're going to answer this question more quickly as a result of it being in May, and hopefully the legislature can get back to the question of figuring out how to fund a transportation system that gets people and things where they need to go.
1: But Secretary of State Reid, I'm going to keep it within your lane. You say it doesn't really matter if you vote on May or November. Aren't we likely to see almost double the turnout in November that we're currently seeing in the May election? That would make a difference, wouldn't it?
13: You know, one of the things I love about this country, Lars, is that we have freedom here. And I think it is important for people to take some personal responsibility and realize that if they want to weigh in on these questions, we have done everything we can to make it convenient for people. The ballot comes to you. You can make your own decisions. You can vote. You can return it on your own time. So people should do that.
1: But if the law said if you gather the signatures, you get a vote in November, and then politicians decided, no, we're not going to let you vote in November. You have to vote in May, when the turnout is about half that of the November general election. I'm asking you, is that legitimate when you say it doesn't make any difference, but we would have had double the turnout if the vote had been taken in the election that the Oregon Constitution calls for a referendum like that to be taken?
13: Lars, I know you have great reverence for constitutions. That's what we have in Oregon that says that the legislature can move the date. So if you don't like that, that's fine. But the legislature has that authority. My responsibility is to follow the Constitution and the law. And that's what we're doing here. We're going to make sure that everyone who is eligible gets a ballot and has the opportunity to weigh in.
1: Okay. It'll just be half as many in May as in November. But that's, you know, if the legislature
13: can
1: do
13: that. They should vote, Lars. They got the opportunity. The ballot's coming to them. They should vote. Take some personal responsibility here.
1: Fair enough. Now, let me ask you about this, your personal responsibility. You've been holding town halls lately, right?
13: Yeah.
1: Only Democrats invited to speak? Why?
13: No, I'm happy to have anyone. We have reached out to Republican legislators. I'm happy to show up. Happy to do that anytime.
1: Should a Democrat Secretary of State be holding town halls using public resources to feature town halls that at this point have only featured Democrat candidates from your own party? Is that legitimate?
13: We have invited Republican legislators. Once again, we want people to vote, and I will show up any place I have an opportunity to talk about how our system works, why it is secure, accurate, fair, how people can be involved, how they can visit their county clerks and see the processes for themselves. I'm happy to do that. Feel free to pass that invitation along to any of your friends.
1: No, but
13: I'm
1: asking,
13: so
1: you got Jeff Merkley to show up. You got other Democrats to show up. Can you tell me which Republican said, nah, I don't want to go to a town hall involving you?
13: We've asked everybody, I think, and so we haven't had anybody back. I will show up, and in many cases, it's people who've invited me to come, and I'm not going to say yes to anything, any opportunity where we get to talk about how elections work and why it's important.
1: It just seemed like a partisan move to have a Democrat Secretary of State hold town halls or participate in town halls when the only candidates featured there were Democrats. But you're telling me my impression is wrong. Republicans were invited. You invited Dudley and Drazen and Deal and Medina, and they all just said, no, we're not interested in going.
13: We've talked to legislative sitting members and invited them. That's where we're taking this on. Not with them as candidates, but with them as elected members of the legislature who have oversight around elections and who have that budgetary and policy authority. So I will do that with any.
1: Yeah, because I'd like to ask some of them. Why would you turn down an opportunity to show up with the Secretary of State and ask some of these questions in front of an audience? I'm kind of surprised that Republicans turned down that opportunity. Any names come to mind that specifically said, no, we don't want to come?
13: I don't have the list in front of me at the moment, but I think it's a combination mostly of not, probably not hearing back. But I'm ready to do that. And obviously, we have a general election coming in November. People are busy, but that's a whole nother opportunity, which I'd be happy to follow through on.
1: Okay. Do you think we're going to get a final result? And can we get the ballots counted tonight?
13: Well, here's the thing. I appreciate you bringing this up, because our job is to get it right, to be accurate. It is not about speed here. And because of the rigor we bring to this, it's going to take some time. We also talked about the grace period. So someone who put their ballot in the mail more recently got the postmark and is going to be delayed because of these cuts to the post office. That ballot might not get to us tonight. So we're going to count that ballot if it was cast legally, postmarked on time, and delivered to us within 7 days, according to the law. So what you will see tonight is the preliminary results, and they will be updated as we continue to count. It's important to remember how that works, too, because there are multi-partisan teams in every county elections office. This means a group of more than one person of different parties who are looking at those ballots to make sure that the voter's intent is accurately recorded. Those ballots are stored securely. They are audited after the fact. And if we need to recount them, that's possible, too. Remember what Dennis Richardson said, you can't hack paper.
1: Mr. Secretary of State, thanks very much. I appreciate the time. Back in just a moment. You're listening to the Lars Larson Show
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0: 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Due to a decline in the economy, CarShield is announcing a low-cost month-to-month.
1: In the KOZI newsroom, I'm Nick Scott. What are the priority projects for the Chelan Douglas Transportation Council? The Chelan County Commissioners will rank the six county projects for the council's consideration.
2: Chelan County does have the Chunstead Highway North Road intersection project. City of Bridgeport has a Columbia Avenue downtown reconstruction. City of Chelan has the Apple Blossom Trail project.
1: County Commissioner Kevin Overbay also listed projects in Wenatchee, East Wenatchee, and Leavenworth that may receive a portion of $6 million in grants. And a new state pilot project may benefit high school graduates.
3: That allows local governments to secure private sector contributions and apply for a state match to allow local community high school graduates to have no-cost tuition at community college. And I've reached out to Wenatchee Valley College. They were pretty excited about it. I've already reached out to some local folks and others who just gauge their interest in whether they might potentially want to participate if this ends up being a good fit.
1: Chelan County Commissioner Brad Hawkins. Renton Technical College is the first to implement such a program. Chelan and Manson students graduate on June 6th. Stay connected on air, on Facebook, and at KOZI.com. I'm Nick Scott, KOZI News.
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18: Welcome back to the Radio Northwest Network, serving the Pacific Northwest states of Oregon, Washington, and Idaho for about 30 years with honestly provocative talk on a daily basis. And I want to say this. I'm already getting a lot of feedback from people who say, yes, the Secretary of State is a good guy for being willing to come on the show. He is, after all, a Democrat. There are no other Northwest Democrats who've been willing to come on the show who hold elective office. But he claims that when he held those town halls, and strangely, all of the featured guests at the town halls were elected Democrats and there were no Republicans, Tobias Reid says, well, we invited all the Republican lawmakers. Well, I've already heard one Republican lawmaker named Ed Deal, who is a member of the legislature, and he says, we were never invited to anything. I'm interested to find out whether Christine Drazen was ever invited or any of the other ones, Shelley Bossar Davis, etc. Were they invited to be part of Tobias Reid's town hall? Because he claims they invited all the lawmakers. Now, I want to switch to Washington State and the idea of sanctuary state status. Oregon famously was the first state in America, first of 50, 58 if you're an Obama voter, who went sanctuary state to protect illegal aliens. Well, C. Davis is the administrator for the Recall the Establishment Movement, initiative petition 26720 to get rid of sanctuary status in Washington State. Davis, welcome to the program. I guess, should I call you C? That's your first name?
19: That is my first name. Thank you for having me. It's a pleasure to be here.
18: So tell my audience about IP 26720.
19: Absolutely. Initiative measure IP 26720. Is also known as End Sanctuary State, Make Washington Safe. It's a one-subject initiative, which is what's required by Washington state law, and it's very simple. It simply requires that state agencies, including state and local law enforcement, fully cooperate with federal immigration authorities. Cooperate with federal immigration authorities. Very simple. Common sense, you might say, right?
18: Yep.
19: The initiative, it doesn't redraw or change any federal laws. You know, it's not rewriting immigration laws. It's not even requiring that the state enforce anything. It's simply requiring cooperate. This means if the feds place a detainer request on an individual, the authorities would have to honor that request.
18: I think that makes sense, because right now, what does the state law of Washington say if immigration says, we believe you're holding somebody who's illegally in the country? What does the state of Washington currently require of all office holders and all state agencies?
19: The current law, which was passed in 2019, says that state and local authorities may not, are prohibited from communicating, from even talking to federal immigration. They must absolutely not comply. And so this is the way our initiative was drafted. We based it on that bill and basically did a Boolean flip. We multiplied by -1, and we said, you must comply. You must cooperate. You must honor these requests. If they ask you for information, you must give them within the constraints of the law. You know, we're not writing new case law or anything. But we're just saying that what this does, and the reason I'm walking around it, it's not a referendum, is an initiative. Yep. And it basically negates what went into that sanctuary state bill in 2019, which is ironic because that bill was titled keep Washington working. And it had nothing to do with keeping Washington working, but nonetheless, that's how our legislature gaslights people.
20: Oh, well, and in fact, can I suggest that if they say keep Washington working, it should properly be titled keep illegal aliens working jobs in Washington, because that's what it was really all about, wasn't it?
19: Absolutely. In fact, if you want to get into the weeds, which is kind of an interesting subject, this bill that, you know, our initiative would overturn was technically was passed bipartisan, because there were at least three Republicans that voted to make the sanctuary state, and they all had a vested interest in employing illegal aliens.
20: Because they probably had constituents in their districts that depended on slave labor to be able to run their farms?
19: Well, some of them had constituents in their district, and some of them actually owned large agricultural businesses that employed illegal aliens. So there was a vested interest in them making illegal aliens employable. You know, and the ironic part, in addition to that, is, and it backs up what you said, is when you flood the workplace with illegal aliens, you lower the wages of American workers, including union workers.
20: Yep. And you know, by the way, if I've had farmers tell me why we can't operate without illegal alien labor. And I said, anybody who tells me I can't run my business without breaking the law is running an illicit business. And they say, well, we can't get you can get Americans to do all kinds of crappy jobs if you make the jobs pay well enough or reward well enough one way or the other. I mean, there are people who, you know, pick up garbage. There are people who do all kinds. There are people who do plumbing who are dealing with people's personal waste all day long. But plumbers get paid very, very well. And then the farmers say, no, we can't do it because it costs too much. I said, this is the same argument that the Democrat slave owners made back in the early 1800s. You can't take our slaves away. We can't run our farms without slaves. And I'd be ashamed to make that kind of argument today.
19: Well, and there's two other things that need to be entered into that argument. And one is technology. You know, you say the farmer says, well, I can't harvest my cabbage without 100 illegal aliens picking cabbages. However, you can buy one machine to harvest all those cabbages very quickly with only three workers.
20: And the machine never goes on strike. The machine, in theory, with lights, can work 24 hours a day. When harvest time has come, you can say, put the machines out in the field and don't let them stop. You know, stop them to refuel. But other than that, harvest cabbages till they're all in. They don't file workers' comp complaints. They don't commit sexual harassment. They don't go on strike. They don't do any of that. And they work until the job is done, right?
19: And most of these harvesting machines are also made in America by American workers. So that's a win-win situation. So the farmer's saying, you know, we don't want to move into the 21st century. And really, it's a small number of them that actually do that. And to your point, it's probably the farmers that don't know how to run a business properly anyway. Because if you know how to run a business properly, you're going to want to use the best technology, because that's going to be the most efficient.
20: I'm talking to C. Davis. C., would you tell my audience where they can find info? Because you need 310,000 signatures by July 2. So where can they do that?
19: Our website is recallwa.com. And just in addition to that, we have an email address, which is recalltheestablishment@proton.com.

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20: That makes a lot of sense. A lot of nonsense.
21: 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Bloody well right. 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
5: This is the Northwest Nonsense.
22: How much longer do we have to sit for this nonsense?
5: That great moment every day where Lars brings you the cold, hard facts without any liberal wokeness from the Daily Dead, fish wrapper, or mainstream media bias.
23: Well, the last Republican Oregon governor walked out of office 39 and a half years ago. The last four decades have seen the state of Oregon slide downhill fast, with Democrats occupying every statewide office, two-thirds of both houses of the legislature, and I might venture to say that in the biggest communities, Portland, Eugene, and Salem, the majority of the folks elected to office there are from the Democrat Party. They go from left to extremely far left. Today, when they count the votes, Oregonians can give Ed Deal the nomination to run as the Republican against Tina Kotek, who's been an abject failure as governor. Deal last fall saw lawmakers pass a multi-billion dollar tax increase that he knew the public opposed and could not afford. So, unlike decades of Republicans, he actually did something about it. Got the signatures, gathered to put it to a vote in record time while others sat on their hands. Today, voters decide both matters, voting no on Measure 120 to kill the unnecessary jacking up of taxes to feed an insatiable ODOT bureaucracy that's grown fat on excess, and choosing a Republican who can actually win in November. Tina Kotek has not fulfilled a single promise she made. To solve homelessness, failure. To increase housing, failure. To improve the economy, failure. She failed on all of those, and voters should give her a pink slip about 6 months from now. And then Ed Deal, who has a track record of actually fixing the problems he talks about, can start cleaning up Kotek's mess. I think that Oregonians are going to choose Ed Deal today. I think that Oregonians are going to reject that ballot measure that would increase taxes. If they vote no on Measure 120, you send a very powerful message that when two-thirds of the legislature is controlled by Democrats and the Democrats vote through a multi-billion dollar tax increase and the public won't take it, if they're given an opportunity to vote, they will vote it down. Glad to get your calls at 866-HEY-LARS. That's 866-439-5277. Send your emails to talk@LarsLarson.com. If you're a naysayer, we're going to put you right to the head of the line. Always put naysayers first on this program. Always have and always will. So if you want to dial in, it's 866-439-5277. Our ex-poll question today, should the city of Portland really gut police and fire to close their budget hole? And it's a relatively small budget hole. If you know that the city of Portland has an $8.5 billion budget and they are short just $160 million, I understand that $160 million, since most of the major media, the TV stations, the radio stations, the Daily Dead fish wrapper, they choose not to put that in perspective. I'd put it in perspective for you this way. If you had an average worker in Oregon or a family that is living on an $85,000 gross paycheck, yeah, $85,000, how much would they have to be short to be as short of money as the city of Portland? They would have to be about $25 a week short of their budget. In other words, you're making an income of $85,000 a year and you're short by $1,600. Is that really a crisis in which you stop paying for some of the necessities like police and fire? Doesn't seem like it to me. But you can find the question, should Portland gut police and fire to close its budget hole? The X-Poll is brought to you by Ultimate Truck Services. 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Yesterday, I asked you about the city of Seattle, and I said, should a broke city, and they claim that they're almost half a billion dollars short of their budget, should they be dropping $500,000 on QR code smart toilets that are mostly for the homeless and the drug addicts? I said no, so did 89% of you. Only 11% of you said yes to that question. Now, our question of the day is sent in by Scott Pine, brought to you by Multnomah Medical Clinic. No pills, no shots, no surgery, and you get better fast at Multnomah Medical Clinic. Scott says, Lars, how can a grown man kill a teenager in a robbery and take a plea deal for 15 years, but after 10 years gets probation for the next five? So this is how life is valued today? I am so disappointed in Oregon's leadership, the people who vote for these people, and our justice system. Our family has lived here since World War II. We pay our taxes, but it just keeps getting worse. This has been a Democrat state for the last 40 years. How long of a track record do people need to see what you are doing? And my favorite post on X today, and this comes from the Moses Lake Police Department, which has been forced to go into what they call rumor control. And here's what the Moses Lake, Washington Police Department said. We've heard rumors the last couple of days that Seattle is busing homeless people out of town in preparation for the World Cup, with a number of them supposedly ending up in Moses Lake. Our officers are in contact with homeless population daily, and since we began hearing rumors, we've been asking questions. Our officers have not seen any large increase in the number of homeless, nor have we talked to anyone who was brought here from Seattle. Additionally, none of our local homeless people that we talk to have talked to anybody who is bussed here from Seattle. While we won't pretend to know the ways of the west side of the state, we can say we haven't found any evidence that anybody is being bussed from Seattle ahead of the World Cup. But boy, if we find evidence of that, we're going to take advantage of it. We'll tell you about it. And now today's Daily Grill.
0: Insane.
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23: I'm going to give today's Daily Grill to vote by mail in both Oregon and Washington. It has low turnout. It has problems with the U.S. mail. It is not secure, and it's not reliable, no matter what the Secretary of State of Oregon says about that. Today's best email, but you can always send more to talk at LarsLarson.com. Doug Johnson says, Lars, I heard the back end of your conversation on CEO salaries yesterday. What I want to ask about, why do public agencies pay their CEOs such high salaries? I'm talking about publicly funded organizations, not private industry. Ivory Matthews, CEO of Home Forward, made $342,000 a year plus benefits. When she resigned under a cloud, she was given a severance of $171,000. It doesn't make any sense. Signed, Doug Johnson. 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
6: If a baby is giggling in the back seat, they're probably happy. If a baby is crying in the back seat, they're probably hungry. But if a baby is sleeping in the back seat,
7: Iran might be playing with fire. I'm John Saucier, Fox News. As President Trump threatens again to resume strikes on Iran unless they agree to a deal in the next few days. Vice President J.D. Vance reacting at the White House.
8: But I will not say with confidence that we're going to reach a deal until we're actually signing a negotiated settlement here. And I think that it's ultimately up to the Iranians whether they're willing to meet us.
7: President Trump says he called off a round of strikes at the request of several countries in the Middle East. Police are still investigating that shooting at the Islamic Center in San Diego yesterday as a hate crime after two teenage suspects opened fire, killed three people, including a security guard. San Diego Police Chief Scott Wall says that guard exchanged fire with the shooters, saving the lives of over 100 children inside the mosque.
9: His actions, without a doubt, delayed, distracted, and ultimately deterred these two individuals from gaining access.
7: The security guard identified as Amin Abdullah, father of eight. The mother of one of the suspects reported her son missing as well as three guns. Police say hate speech was written on one of the weapons. President Trump's throwing his support behind a Republican challenger in a contested Texas Senate race. Here's Fox's Jared Halpern at the White House.
10: The president is boosting Texas Attorney General Ken Paxton's bid to become the state's next senator. Paxton is challenging sitting Republican Senator John Cornyn in this month's GOP primary. In a social media post, President Trump says Paxton is tested at the highest and most difficult levels. The endorsement is a setback for Cornyn's reelection bid. The president says Cornyn is a good man, but was not supportive of me when times were tough. Whichever Republican advances in the primary will face Democrat state lawmaker James Tallarico in November's general election. At the White House, Jared Halpern, Fox News.
7: Jared, thank you. 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
7: Evacuation orders remain in place from the wind-driven wildfire that's destroyed one home in Simi Valley, California. Officials say just over 24 hours after the Sandy fire ignited, it had already burned nearly 1,400 acres. It was only 5% contained. The cause of this fire remains under investigation, but there are some reports a driver operating a tractor may have struck a rock, causing a spark that ignited those flames. Coast Guard officials say a shipwrecked sailor may have started California's largest active wildfire when he fired flares in an effort to get rescued. The Santa Rosa fire, in this case, scorched more than 16,000 acres and caused officials to close Santa Rosa Island and Channel Island.

0: State Department taking the threat very seriously. They are strongly urging Americans not to travel to the DRC, Sudan, or Uganda for any reason, and to reconsider all travel to Rwanda. Now a U.S. missionary organization confirming an American, Dr. Peter Stafford, has tested positive for the virus. He remains in the DRC.
1: And that's Fox's Jillian Turner reporting. The CDC issuing formal quarantine orders for two passengers from a cruise ship hantavirus outbreak who are currently hospitalized at the University of Nebraska Medical Center in Omaha. They're among 18 total passengers being assessed at the facility's special unit. The remaining 16 individuals asked to stay through the end of May. The CDC did not immediately clarify why only two of the exposed passengers were placed under strict quarantine orders. I'm John Saucier, and this is Fox News.
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3: 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Thanks, Honey Bear.
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15: Welcome back to the Lars Larson Show. Well, it's election day in the state of Oregon, although that doesn't really mean much anymore. The ballots went out weeks ago. Some of them, even those that were marked by voters and sent back in a week ago, are not going to get postmarked in time. That is the warning from the U.S. Postal Service. So you've got ballots coming in at the last minute, postmarks landing days late, voters told not to trust the U.S. mail, although the U.S. mail is an integral part of vote by mail, which I think is a foolish system to begin with. So I thought I'd start with that, with Representative Ed Deal seeking the Republican nomination, and I think he's going to win based on the polls. When the votes are counted, probably a week from now, I think Ed Deal is the GOP nominee from Oregon to run for governor against Tina Kotek. Representative Deal, welcome back.
16: Hey, Lars, great to be with you.
15: So should we trust the mail-in ballot system, and do you trust it?
16: I have serious concerns with the mail-in ballot system. And, Lars, that's why I return mine to a Dropbox. I go to City Hall. Both Jamie and I do. We drop our ballots in the Dropbox, and they are couriered to the county clerk. I think it's pretty silly to drop them in the mail and have them shipped to Portland and then redirected to their final destination.
15: You know, Tina and I do the same thing in Washington State. We have for years. We vote on the last day. We take the ballot in person. We put it into the – either walk it into the elections office or put it into a drop box. But it seems like a really flawed system when the officials themselves, including Tobias Reid, are saying, well, the post office says they may not get postmarked on time, even if they're mailed a week ahead of time. That seems to be a serious indictment of vote by mail, and I'm not sure that there's anything that suggests a way to fix that.
16: Well, it's a real concern. I heard Tobias Reid, and I'm glad he came on your show, Lars, but I heard him talk about, well, I can't, you know, I don't control the post office. And he's right. So we have this whole chain of custody piece that's crucial to our election system, and our Secretary of State nor the county clerks have any control over it. So it's a major flaw, but at this point we're stuck with it.
15: Okay, I want to ask you about another issue. There is a law called the Hatch Act. And the Hatch Act says you can't spend public resources for partisan political

0: serve for partisan political purposes. And yet, Tobias Reid has been holding town halls or participating in town halls and inviting folks, come on down and see Senator Jeff Merkley, Democrat, or this person or that person. And I asked him, I said, why are there no Republicans? And he said, we asked all of the Republican lawmakers. Well, you're a Republican lawmaker. Were you ever asked to take part in a Tobias Reid, Reid town hall, as he claims?
1: I checked with my staff, and no, we have not been asked to participate.
0: Wouldn't it be interesting if you could get a head count and find out, were there any Republican lawmakers who were asked to participate? I realize I'm suggesting that Secretary of State Tobias Reid is lying if he claims that every Republican was invited, as he did about an hour ago in that interview, and then we find out, no, we can't find any Republicans that he actually invited. If it's a lie, then it's a lie. And I'd like to find out whether it's true. Were any Republicans asked? Do you know?
1: I don't know. I know that our office wasn't, and I'm going to check with the other offices to see if anybody was asked. Maybe he asked for the folks that are near serving that particular district he was in. I don't know.
0: Well, except why would that be relevant? Because I think that if he's going to hold a town hall and he's going to claim that Republicans were invited, then Republicans should have been invited. And he made it a general statement.
1: Right.
0: We can pull the audio up if you like, that he invited
1: Republican
0: lawmakers, all of them.
1: Yeah.
0: So, I would love to hear from, say, Christine Drazen, who is, she hasn't come on the show recently. She sent a sub to sub for her last week instead of coming on herself. But I'd like to know, she's a member of the legislature. Was she invited to be at a Tobias Reid town hall? I suspect she was not.
1: Yeah, I'm skeptical as well. I'm going to check with the rest of my colleagues to see if anybody was invited.
0: Okay, tell me this. This is the last hour. This is the 11th hour. You've got ballots that can come in till the close of business, and then they'll be counted, and who knows when we're going to get a result. What's the last-minute pitch you'd like to make to voters? Because it sounds like, based on the polls, that you and Drazen are in a head-to-head race, and you're coming right down to the finish wire with Dudley in a distant third.
1: It's a tight race. And so my plea to Oregonians is, if you want to see your taxes lowered, if you want to see a thriving economy with good private sector jobs and our natural resources unleashed, and if you want your schools to work again, then I'm encouraging you to vote for Ed Deal. And you got to get out. You got to turn in your ballot. Take it to a drop box. Don't drop it in the mail. And let's take back Oregon. That's my message.
0: I realize it's a longer-term prospect to maybe get rid of vote by mail, but one of the things I hadn't checked in several years, if you go back to the poll elections that were held right before vote by mail went into effect, it went into effect over a couple of years in the 80s. And I looked at the poll vote turnouts in off-year, midterm primary elections, and it was in the 40% range. And now we have far more people registered to vote. With automatic registration, virtually everybody, and as Judicial Watch pointed out, in some districts, in some counties in Oregon, 110% of the eligible population is signed up to vote, which suggests a problem, but, you know, there you go. And that even with all that, voter turnout in midterm primary elections is in the 30s, not in the 40s like it was under poll voting. So when people said vote by mail will produce greater participation, has that turned out to be true?
1: I don't know about the primary elections. I believe the voter turnout is higher in the general elections if you compared Oregon with other states. I think that is the case. But that said, that alone, the integrity lapses in our system. I mean, I'm calling for voter ID and proof of U.S. citizenship, absolutely cleaning up the voter rolls, which Tobias Reid has started to do. I'm not sure why the pace is as slow as it is. We have 800,000 inactive voters on that list. We should be able to rapidly clean that list up. But that's just a start to get our election integrity improved.
0: Well, the only reason I compared primary to primary, midterm election to midterm election, is because there are differences. A general election tends to have higher voter turnout in both the primary and the general. Midterm elections are lower. Primaries are generally lower than generals.
1: Yeah.
0: And that certainly came into effect with Measure 120. Do you think Oregonians are getting a fair shot to say no to those higher taxes by having that vote move from November to May?
1: Well, we absolutely wanted it in November. That's what the people signed the petition for, is to have it on November. And I think it's outrageous that the legislature moved it. We don't think it was constitutional. That's not what the intent of that piece of the Constitution was, not to move it after the fact.
0: Absolutely. That is Ed Diehl. Ed is running for the GOP nomination to run as governor, or as a governor candidate, against Tina Kotek, whose own party seems to have absolutely abandoned her, and I think with good reason. She's failed badly, and they don't want to be associated with all that failure.
2: Tina Kotek is destroying Oregon.
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0: Welcome back to the Lars Larson Show and the Radio Northwest Network. And, of course, on an election day like the one in Oregon, we're covering the election and all the questions around it, including the warning from the U.S. Postal Service and from the Secretary of State. You may not get your ballot in time. It may not get the postmark, even if you mailed it a good long time ago. Well, John writes in from Eugene. Lars, I mailed my ballot from my home last week, Tuesday the 12th. It was at Lane County Elections by Friday the 15th. Yes, local mail in the past was delivered next day, signed John and Eugene, but it's not happening that way now. And then Dennis writes in from Medford, listening on KMED, Bill Myers' station. Was the date of voting on the approving or disapproving of the gas tax changed by the legislature, as Reed stated? Yes, it was. He said, you were very good. He was filibustering as expected, and I'm not surprised by that. And then Avis writes in, Lars, I'd love to see the proof that prepaid envelopes with ballots that have a postmark, each of them, on the envelope from the post office. I've never received a mail-in prepaid envelopes that have a postmark. And this one from Joel. Every utterance from Tobias Reed is a dodge or an obtuse spin. He's doing everything he can to pretend that he's not what he is. Everything with these people is a deception. Well, I would say that at least one deception is that when Tobias Reed said he invited all Republicans to take part in the town halls that he's been holding, the town halls that seem to only feature Democrat candidates for office or Democrat office holders, Tobias Reed told me an hour ago that all Republicans were invited. Well, I know for a fact Ed Deal, who's a member of the legislature, says he was never invited. I'd like to find out from other members of the Oregon legislature who are Republicans, were any of you ever invited? On that note, let's go to John. Hey, John, welcome to the Lars Larson Show. What's on your mind?
25: Hey, Lars. Can you hear me okay?
0: I hear you fine. What's on your mind?
25: Oh, yeah. Well, I live in Washington State. I've lived here for the past 6 years. The interesting part is well, I get a ballot in the mail a couple of weeks ago for the state of Oregon, where I used to live.
0: Wow.
25: And incessantly, I have been getting texts saying, when are you going to vote? When are you going to vote? This is kind of interesting since they mailed it to the state of Washington.
0: One detail I'd like to know, when you get those text messages, are they coming to you from the Oregon Elections Department, or are they coming to you from a private organization that maybe bought your name from a mailing list?
25: Well, let me check right now. Let me just check that.
0: Sure, because I'd love to know, is the Secretary of State reminding you to vote a ballot, or is some private organization believing that you are still an Oregon voter? Because those private organizations like to buy database lists from the state of Oregon. Now, they're allowed to do that because it's public record. But if they're bothering you saying, hey, vote your ballot, and you're not an Oregon voter anymore, that's not legitimate, is it?
25: No, it's not. Strangely enough, and I hate to say it, but it says, hi, Oregon Republican Party here.
0: Hmm. But they can say they're the Oregon Republican Party. Do we know that's who the group is that's been texting you?
25: That's so true, because it's not even an Oregon or a Washington area code. It's a 458 area code.
0: I'm not even sure. I know a lot of area codes in America. I don't know. I'd have to look up 458 to see where it is.
25: Yeah.
0: And I suppose the Republicans could have hired an out-of-state or out-of-region company to do this on the side. But I'm really curious about that. They appear to think that you are still an Oregon voter. And as you said, you've registered to vote in the state of Washington, right?
25: 6 years ago.
0: And that, see, if we had a system that actually worked the way it should, John, I mean, when I moved to the state of Washington 25 years ago, Tina and I went to the DMV. We walked in. We said, we are currently licensed to drive in Oregon. And they said, can we see your driver's license? We showed it to them. They said, you're going to get a new license. We're going to punch a hole in the old license. And then they notify Oregon DMV that somebody has, as they say, surrendered their license from another state. That's to make sure, because it's illegal to have a license, two licenses from different states. You're not allowed to do that legally. And yet, for whatever reason, they don't have the same system for voting, do they?
25: Very true, One of the solutions that I always thought would be a good solution for this, I don't care how many ballots they mail out, it's just that I, as a person, there's a little barcode on the back of each of our ballots that we have. I think that all they need to do is for one person, that person that's voting, you can vote in the comfort of your own home, but when you go to vote, you have to take it somewhere where they can scan it and match it to your ID, and then they would accept that as a ballot. They would give you a receipt, and you would know
0: that
25: you voted.
0: That would work. And by the way, if they think you're still a valid voter in Washington State, even though you haven't voted, that suggests a flaw in the system, because they're not checking with other states, nearby states, where people might move, and they're not making sure that everybody who gets a ballot, if you got a ballot in the mail, you could probably vote it. Now, that would be illegal. I'm not encouraging you to break the law, but that's what they could do. Let's go to another John. John, you're in Portland. What's on your mind?
1: Well, I wanted to talk about my sister passed away 3 years ago, and I get a ballot for her every time we have an election. I mark deceased on it, and I drop it in the ballot box with my ballots when I vote. But I continue to get them, and I don't know who's not checking these. And if they are people still voting for dead people? You know what I mean?
0: Well, you know, I hate to suggest this, John, because I'm sorry you lost your sister. But, it has been a longstanding tradition for Democrat Party members who are dead to still vote after they die. You know, that's been a running political joke forever.
1: Oh, no, I know. It's just, when my parents die, I'm not going to allow them to vote or something. I understand that. It's and one other thing I was going to say, the Democrats that are pushing against the voter ID referendum thing, most of them were elected when we went to ballot boxes. I mean, I started voting
25: I'm 75, so I've been voting for quite a while.
0: No, it sounded like your phone died, but John, I appreciate the phone call. Fact is, right now, the state of Oregon has a system that is contaminated by illegal aliens, contaminated by foreign nationals, contaminated by hundreds of thousands of voters who don't actually exist. And for whatever reason, the state of Oregon, run by Democrats, is happy to leave those voters on the rolls as long as they possibly can.
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0: A stroke can happen to anyone, at any time, and at any age. Hi, I'm Ray Eichmeier with Lake Chelan EMS. Every 40 seconds, someone has a stroke in the USA. Stroke symptoms include...
1: In the KOZI newsroom, I'm Nick Scott. Two Canadian residents are facing charges after what prosecutors call a cross-border smuggling operation through Point Roberts, a peninsula of Washington State, accessible by land only through British Columbia. Eight Vietnamese nationals flew in from the peninsula alongside the two suspects. They allegedly illegally crossed into the U.S. from Canada on Point Roberts and then flew from the Point Roberts airport to Bellingham. An emergency repair project has started on the North Cascades Highway, and the highway is expected to open by the end of next month. Highway 20 is closed between Colonial Creek Campground and Porcupine Creek. Several sections of the highway were seriously damaged by washouts in December and a March rock slide. Firefighters believe a fire set at a warehouse near Malaga was arson. The Arson Alarm Foundation is offering a reward of up to $10,000 for any information that helps identify the suspect responsible for setting the fire. Three East Wenatchee police officers were treated at the hospital, and a man remains hospitalized after a disturbance involving a physical fight with police. When the first East Wenatchee officer arrived at a home on Eastmont Avenue Saturday night, he attempted to contact the man that was reportedly responsible, but the man didn't comply and a physical altercation followed. Stay connected on air, on Facebook, and at KOZI.com. I'm Nick Scott, KOZI News.
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16: Welcome back to the Lars Larson Show. It's a pleasure to be with you. Isaac McLennan joins me now, president of the Portland Firefighters Association, meaning the labor union that represents firefighters. Isaac, welcome back to the program.
17: Hey, Lars, good to speak with you again.
16: Nice to talk to you as well. Now, I've told my audience, I think the city of Portland is being abundantly stupid. And I'm not going to sugarcoat it. It's stupid. They have an $8.5 billion city budget. They are short $171 million, which is like a person who makes $85,000 a year being short $1,600. I mean, $1,600 shortage for somebody who's making $85,000 a year sounds like some belt tightening. It certainly doesn't sound like cutting the guts out of police and fire. Is that what the city of Portland is planning to do?
17: You got this right on the money there, Lars. Your numbers are spot on. This is extremely frustrating. I'm frustrated with Mayor Keith Wilson for even proposing to close down fire trucks. Losing four fire trucks is going to devastate our ability to protect life and property in the city of Portland. Fact matter is communities in St. John's and out in South and Southeast and East Portland are going to lose three more units out there if these cuts go forward. We can't do that. That is cutting the guts out 100%.
16: How did they get to this point where they said out of all those billions of dollars they're spending that this is the place, public safety, where they have to make the cut, given that the way I do the math, out of $8.5 billion, if they're only spending about $800 million on all of police, fire, and medical, you're already spending maybe generously 10% of the entire budget on public safety, which, as far as I'm concerned, is the number one job of government. But if you're going to cut, you got to cut within public safety rather than making all the cuts happen somewhere else.
17: You're 100% right. I mean, public safety should be fundamental for a community like Portland. You know, it's just the bottom line. $8.5 billion, yeah, that's the total budget. And about 10% of that is the general fund. So you've got your numbers right there. And the bottom line is the Portland Fire and Rescue, it is expensive paying for firefighters, but Portlanders expect that. That's why you live in a city like Portland. So right now, currently on the table, it's a $216 million proposal for Portland Fire and Rescue. We need additional 4.65 to fund frontline firefighters. That's a small increase to give the Portlanders what they deserve. And, you know, it is expensive. There's no question about that. But the return on investment is that when your house is on fire, there's somebody that is there in minutes, no matter where you live in the city, whether it's your apartment, your house, or your business. If it catches on fire, you have cardiac arrest, you're in a car accident, you don't want to have to wait. You need emergency services there now. And that's the bottom line for firefighters. We just want to be there.
16: Well, and Isaac, I understand your point that general fund is the amount that they're supposed to be able to monkey with. The rest of it, to some extent, is locked in place because they're dedicated funds. And yet somehow, every year they manage to find tens or hundreds of millions of dollars to spend on things like the homeless and then say, Bo, police, that's $250 million. Fire, I think, is around $200 or $250 million. We can't find an extra dime for them, but we can always find extra money to spend on the homeless, even though the more they spend on it, the worse the problem gets.
17: Yeah, right now, City Council is debating this. You can watch it live. I'm watching it right before I got on the phone with you. So they're having this massive deliberation right now, currently, about where the money is coming from. They seem to want to fund fire. We know there's division when it comes to police with this current council, and we stand with all frontline workers, including our police officers. We as firefighters need police officers in order to do our jobs safely. It's a dangerous community. We don't carry weapons. We don't carry armor. We're firefighters. We're there to bring, you know, water and hoses, band-aids, you know, splints, the jaws of life. We're focused on helping people, and we need to know that police officers are there to protect firefighters in the event that something, you know, happens on an emergency scene. It's unpredictable. Look what just happened in San Diego just recently. So, you know, we need police in order to do our jobs. It's a system connected. Dispatchers, police officers, firefighters, fundamental to a community like Portland.
16: Well, and even though it's now called PF&R, you know, when they talk about fire, about at least 50% of your job is medical, isn't it? Or is it much more?
17: Yeah, it's actually a little bit higher. It's probably 60 to 70% of our job is medical. But you're also including in there things like when people get car accidents, there's entrapments, people fall, you know, down embankments, climbing accidents, construction injuries, those kinds of things. So the fire department is there for the city of Portland for all hazards, earthquakes, wildfire, snowstorms, heat waves. It's the fire department is here. Your basement floods, who shows up? The fire department to turn your water off. You know, you have an electrical issue in your oven, the fire department shows up. We are in all hazards, all everything for the city of Portland. And that's what, when we're reducing that, four companies, we're closing four companies, come on. That's just not safe. It's not safe for firefighters. It's not safe for the public.
16: Well, in fact, Isaac, I know the numbers better for police, that even before the pandemic, because everybody wants to blame the pandemic for everything, or global warming for everything, or Donald Trump for everything. But even before that, Portland was severely under-policed. I don't know the numbers as well to compare firefighters per 10,000 or per 100,000 to other cities, but I would suspect that if policing has been shortchanged, even going back before the pandemic, that fire is probably just as bad. Or is it?
17: You're 100% right. You're 100% right again, Lars. We just did an analysis. We're only able to reach the city of Portland residents within 4 minutes. 4 minutes, which is the national standard. 46.7% of streets, we can only reach that number of residents in the city of Portland. So it's less than half. So we have the same number of stations, the same number of firefighters, relatively, give or take one or two, for the last 25 years. Call volume has gone up. Population has gone up. The risks and dangers have changed. We now have, you know, like you said, homeless issues, drug issues. We're not decreasing in what our needs are. We're increasing. The only thing we're not increasing, the number of fire stations and the number of firefighters that serve the community. And that has been that way for 25 years. And so we're trying to make sure the city administrator knows that. Go ahead.
16: So, but Isaac, how is it these members of the city council, 12 of them, and the mayor don't understand the importance of public safety, or do they?
17: It's a tough situation because what I'm listening to right now in the live debate is they clearly want to fund fire department, no question. But the question is where their money should come from. Well, there's a proposal. One of the amendments is to get money from the Police Accountability Project, which starts in July. The current thing is the problem is, you know, there's a lot of city council that want to see more police oversight, and they're worried that taking that money away is going to undermine that. Well, the program doesn't exist yet. It has to be built up. And the voters passed it. I get it. And I think there should be some accountability, and I believe there already is. But the bottom line is the money's not going to get spent. So why not take the money, fund these services that we currently have, whether it be PS3s, firefighters, so on and so forth, but, you know, and use that money that's already been allocated, and it's only a loan. It'll get paid back under this resolution. But yet.
16: Exactly. That's Isaac McLennan, president of the Portland Firefighters Association. Isaac, thanks very much. You got the Lars Larson Show.

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1: As we prepare for fire season, make sure you have an evacuation plan. 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
15: Welcome back to the Lars Larson Show. It's a pleasure to be with you. Imagine this. A mother finds out that her son is armed and suicidal at the same time. And then 2 hours later, three innocent men are dead. And then her son is dead as a result of suicide. Were there warning signs that simply slipped through the cracks? I'm talking about the incident that happened yesterday in San Diego as two shooters went to an Islamic mosque, the Islamic Center of San Diego. They were armed. They were apparently armed well. They had about 30 different guns that were eventually located, and they brought a crossbow as well. Let me get into that in just a moment. First, welcome to the Lars Larson Show. It's a pleasure to be with you, and I'm glad to get to your phone calls and emails. If you want to join what we always call the best conversation in talk journalism, it's here every day at 866-HEY-LARS. And if you're a naysayer, well, for almost 30 years, naysayers have always gone to the head of the line. In fact, I thought 30 years ago when we started doing this, I'd get a whole lot more naysayers. But these days, we usually get one or two a day. Somebody who calls up and says, well, you're completely wrong about that subject you're talking about. I'm okay with that. I have no problem with somebody suggesting that. But what I would like to know is, if you think there's a logical argument against what I've been telling you on the show, I'm not claiming that I own the truth. I never have, and I never will. But if you're going to make an argument against what I'm saying, then by all means, make the logical argument. Base it on facts and logic and the law. And if you can't do that, you're not going to do yourself much good. Today's X-Poll can be found at Lars Larson Show and at LarsLarson.com. On our website, you're welcome to vote on the X-Poll question. We put up a brand new one every single day. And, You're invited to give a comment. And I always tell where I would come down on that X-Poll question. So this mother was begging the police. She apparently picked up the phone yesterday. We heard about the shooting that had happened within about an hour of when it happened in San Diego. A concerned mom, this is from the New York Post, of one of the teen San Diego mosque shooters, one was 17, the other one was 19, had frantically alerted the cops that her suicidal son had run away from home in camouflage and had some of her weapons. That sparked a huge hunt in the hours before the bloodshed unfolded. Police spent 2 hours scrambling to locate the suspects, now identified as 17-year-old Kane Clark and 18-year-old Caleb Velasquez, before gunshots rang out at the Islamic Center of San Diego. That happened yesterday. The mother first called the cops at 9:40 in the morning, warning the police that her son was both suicidal and apparently armed at the same time. Well, the police chief, Scott Wall, says the situation escalated when the mom later learned that weapons were missing from her home and that her automobile was gone as well. She told authorities that her son had dressed in camouflage and was with an acquaintance at the time. Since then, we have found out that these were two shooters that were apparently self-radicalized by stuff they found online, including identifying with the Nazi Party, identifying with what's called the Atomwaffen, which was a German term that meant the nuclear weapons program of Nazi Germany. There are also Nazi symbols as well. By the time the cops responded, within 4 minutes of being called, the teens had already gunned down three men, including a security guard and father of eight, Ayman Abdullah. He was shot to death. The suspects were found in a vehicle after they killed themselves just a few blocks from the scene. Anti-Islamic writings were found in the suspect's vehicle, and hate speech, the words hate speech, were written on the firearms that were used in the shooting. So the real question is, What would persuade two teenagers to go and commit such an act? I would imagine we're going to find out more about that as time goes on. But as of today, it's just kind of a mystery. We don't know of any other personal connection between these two young men. Well, one was 17, a teenager and still a child. The other was 19, a young man. What would persuade them to go out and commit such a heinous act and then take their own lives? I mean, this makes absolutely no sense, but that is the kind of thing that we're seeing going on in our society today. And I know that if you think about California as a state, California is notorious among the 50 states as one of the toughest gun control states in America. And all of the people who are anti-gunners, they are trying to make the argument every single day, if only we had another law. Well, I'll tell you what. California has all the laws that the anti-gunners wish for. They are very tough on issuing concealed carry permits. They are very tough on carrying a gun in public. They're very tough on the purchase of firearms. They're tough on the size of the magazine, the device that holds the bullets for semi-automatic rifles. And yet, incidents like this are going to happen even in the places in America where the controls on gun ownership and gun possession are as tough as they are. So when you hear them make these arguments, the fact is that when you have an important place that you need to protect, it needs to be protected by people with guns. Now, the armed security guard tried to withhold these shooters. He was not able to do that. He himself was killed. But can you imagine what happens in so-called gun-free zones? Because that's another favorite topic of the people who are anti-gun. They say, we need to make more gun-free zones in America. In fact, there's legislation proposed almost every year by somebody who says, let's ban guns from the places that we need to protect the most. Now, I realize that makes no logical sense at all. And I'll cite some of the research that's been done by Dr. John Lott. He's the economist who runs the Crime Prevention Research Center. I happen to serve on the board of directors. I don't get a dime for doing it. I do it because I think the Crime Prevention Research Center provides a perspective on some of these things that you do not get from the mainstream media. But what has John's research shown? Dr. Lott has researched this well. And over the last 30 years, about 94% of all the mass shootings in America happen in so-called gun-free zones. So if you're one of those people who just hates firearms on sight, you don't like the Second Amendment, you don't like even the idea that private citizens might be allowed to own guns, just understand that when you walk into one of those shopping malls, or say your local school district has a school that has declared itself a gun-free zone, all that means is law-abiding citizens will not be there with guns. And when the bad guys show up, what exactly are you going to do to protect that school? Fact is, the most important places in the United States are protected by men and women with guns. And if you ban the guns, it makes them even more dangerous and a more problematic situation where people are most likely to die. 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
5: No resumption of hostilities yet. I'm Tom Rigotti, Fox News. The president claims the U.S. is nearing a peace deal with Iran after postponing a strike on the regime. Fox's Aisha Hosni in D.C. with the latest.
6: The Trump administration is letting talks with Iran play out, even as the vice president says it's not always clear what the regime's negotiating position is.
7: Maybe the Iranians aren't themselves quite clear in what direction they want to go to. They also are just a fractured country.
6: It comes after the president took his finger off the trigger Monday at the behest of Gulf allies.
8: I was an hour away. We were all set to go. You're talking about yesterday.
6: Yes.
8: We were going to be striking very, it would have been happening right now.
6: The president giving an update during an impromptu tour of construction of the White House ballroom as Senate Republicans struggle to include funding for the project in their reconciliation bill.
5: The president again says he was, quote, just an hour away from striking Iran, but allies now say they're making progress in negotiations. Primary night in Kentucky where polls are now closed earlier today. President Trump once again criticized Congressman Thomas Massie.
8: Thomas Massie's a terrible congressman. He's been a terrible congressman from day one. Dealing with him is just horrible. I don't think he's a Republican. I think he's actually a Democrat. He's not a libertarian. You know, sometimes they say he's really a Democrat.
5: Massie is one of President Trump's most vocal GOP critics. He's being challenged by former Navy SEAL and Trump-backed candidate Ed Gallrain in Kentucky's 4th Congressional District. President Trump continues to wait until Republican primary races, making a fresh endorsement in Texas.
9: Texas Attorney General Ken Paxton reacting to President Trump endorsing him for Senate over GOP incumbent John Cornyn.
10: I have so much respect for the president and so appreciate his endorsement. And I think it creates a slight bit of momentum, don't you?
5: That's Fox's Kristen Goodwin. 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
5: The Justice Department is expected to indict former Cuban President Raul Castro tomorrow, according to Fox News Digital. But a DOJ spokeswoman says the department would not comment on rumors. The 94-year-old Castro is the younger brother of former Cuban dictator Fidel Castro. Investigators are looking into the motive after a shooting at an Islamic center shook San Diego. Fox's Matt Finn reports.
14: A growing memorial today at San Diego's largest mosque as investigators try to determine exactly why two teenagers who police say were radicalized online shot and killed three people in an ambush that's being investigated as a hate crime. New police scanner audio reveals the moments the shooting unfolded at the mosque.
15: Two white males, white mask. One with an automatic weapon, one with a shotgun.
14: When officers arrived, they found three men dead, all being hailed as heroes. Police say security guard Amin Abdullah engaged the two suspects in a gun battle, while mosque founder Mansour Kaziha and Nadir Awad, the husband of one of the center's teachers, helped distract them. The trio is credited with saving 140 children.